0: have to give every ball a chance. Matt Wallner due up. First pitch. Swing and a miss by the big lefty. It's nothing and one. Matt Wallner, the designated hitter today, awaits the 0-1 pitch. And he sends it the other way foul. It's nothing and two. It's got to be a similar distance between first base and the first base dugout at MBT Bank Stadium. It can't be all that different. But the wall doesn't start to jut in pretty much until it gets to the corner. So where the half wall is at MBT Bank Stadium, it's a little more drastic than it is here. So it's more of a square. That pitch is lined right up the middle for a base hit. Almost took Santucci's ball cap off. 107 right back to where it came from. First hit of the day for St. Paul is a loud single. But Amick, he had to run about 30, 40 feet back into his left to make the grab for that first down. No one was making a catch on that line drive from Wallner, who's at first base with one out. Here's Morissette, first pitch. Fastball strike, opening in one. I mentioned it last inning, but Santucci only gave up 5 hits to Rochester last Tuesday. 2 of them were homers. The lefty looks to first, now guns it home. Morissette hits it on the ground to third, fielded by LaRusso. Throw to second for one, over to first, double play, and the inning comes to an end. Santucci faces the minimum for 2 straight innings. Nothing across for the Saints. Let's go to the third. It's Mets 2, Saints nothing on the score, 12-60.
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3: Hey, what's going on, everybody? Paul Austin Jr. back here in the Score 1260 studios. We'll start in baseball. Our parent club, New York Mets, are up 8-3 over the Marlins. That one heading to the top of the fifth inning. Yankees are up 1-0 over the Colorado Rockies. That one at the bottom of the third. We're about 15 minutes away from the regular season starting in the National Football League between the Patriots and Seahawks. Seahawks are a 3-point favorite tonight. And in less stellar news, Las Vegas Raiders All-Pro tight end Brock Bowers underwent a meniscus trim Tuesday. He's expected to miss a couple of games. Great for my fantasy team! Gee!
0: What are we going to do, Paul? We got to stream Mike Gesicki. We got to figure it out right now. I just saw a video from Matt Berry, ESPN fantasy analyst, who said, if you're doing your draft tonight, pick Trey McBride first. I said, who's doing their draft tonight? The season starts in a couple of minutes. Let's start the top of the third inning here. Vidal Bruján takes a pitch high and away for ball one. If you are doing a fantasy football draft tonight, then you got to hurry up. You don't have much time. 1-0. Bruján hits a high fly ball right center field. Roden tracks over. Can't get there. It rolls all the way to the wall. Bruján gets the second. He wants three, but he'll smartly just take two. A single in the first inning and a double in the third for Vidal Bruján. He reaches base safely to begin this third inning. After the Mets scored 2 runs in the second, they're ready to score some more in the third. Paul's update just reminded me I got to put the football game on my phone so I can see what's going on. So thank you, Paul. Third baseman Tristan Gray playing in for Emilian Petre. And time is called as Marquez steps off the mound. Yesterday, Emilian Petre had an RBI, or not an RBI infield single, had an infield

0: single that brought in a run on a throwing error. First pitch almost hits him. He backs out of the way. It's 1-0. Petre hit a slow roller over to third base, and Jake Rucker had to make a quick throw over to first. Even if he made a good throw, Petre was safe, but the throw went all the way to that half wall that's far away from first base and allowed DeAndre Smith to score. The 1-0 pitch is a changeup called strike, 1-1. So we'll see if Petre can do something similar, because in the series against Rochester last week, Vidal Brujan scored from second base on an infield single. 1-1. High and away with a knuckle curve. Two balls and a strike. So it's not out of the realm of possibilities to see Brujan with the wheels. And a first base coach, or a third base coach, in John Nagowski that is aggressive and wants to send his guys. The next pitch. Petre takes it up for ball three. Hitters count for the 23-year-old from Quebec, who was acquired alongside of Gary Gill Hill for Freddy Peralta from the Rays. Marquez is 3-1. Taken for a strike. 3-2. So Petre at 23 years old is taking on a guy in Herman Marquez who is 31 and has spent the last 11 years in the bigs. Marquez looks to second. He guns it home. And Petre takes it high and away for ball four. A solid plate appearance by Petre. He sees seven pitches, and he works the first walk of the game, which is presented by Syracuse.com. Sharing the moments that matter with reliable local news, Syracuse.com connects you to our community. 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Men at first and second and no outs for Ronnie Mauricio. Switch hitting lefty digs in, and the first pitch is popped up over the Mets' third base dugout and out of the ballpark. It's 0-1. There is no upper deck here at CHS Field. It's just the lower concourse and a suite level, so every foul ball that's up in the air goes out of the yard. 0-1. Low for ball one. Solid attendance here on a Wednesday night. Yesterday they had a reported attendance of just over 5,000. Might be towards a similar number today. 1-1 pitch. Foul tipped into the mitt, strike two. I guarantee you we will not have this many people here on Sunday. This game was originally scheduled before the season started for a 3:07 Eastern start, 2:07 Central, but they moved it up an hour, so 1:07 Central, 2:07 Eastern, because the Vikings have week one at home. 1-2. Mauricio with a high drive down the right field line, but it's to the right of the foul pole. It's a foul ball. And the Vikings aren't just hosting anybody. They're welcoming in their rivals, the Green Bay Packers. So this city's going to be jammed up. I don't know if there'll be a lot of people here watching Mets Saints. 1-2. Mauricio topples it. High in the air right field. Rodriguez in the corner. Waits on it. Makes the catch. Brujan tags from second. Throw goes all the way to third, but it is late. So a deep fly out for Ronnie Mauricio towards that 320 sign in right field. Pushes Brujan to third base. And the Mets have runners at first and third with only one out. Here comes MJ Melendez. First pitch. Line drive foul into the screen. It's 0-1. Melendez struck out swinging on a knuckle curve from Marquez in that second. 0-1. Melendez leaves it low for ball one. Since the start of August, MJ Melendez has been one of the best hitters in this league. First in doubles, tied for second in extra base hits. One of those could score two. 1-1. Melendez with a foul tip into the mitt, just late on that heater. And so the count is 1-2. With Bruhan at third and a lot of speed at first base with Emilian Petre. Anything that is hit into the gap, could bring in Petre all the way from first base. 1-2 is the count. Marquez goes home. And Melendez hits a line drive into center. Roden comes in and it drops in for a base hit. Bruhan scores from third. And MJ Melendez has an RBI single. Mets with the first three runs of the ball game. They lead 3-0 in the top of the third. Play that funky organ music. Petre goes up to second on Melendez's RBI single. 38 runs batted in on the AAA season for Melendez. Here's Amick. First pitch, a little late. Hits it back to the screen, foul. 0-1. Melendez is putting up a case to be on a 26-man roster at some point. Already spent some time with New York earlier this year, but his AAA numbers are pretty darn good this season. 0-1 pitch to Amick is swung at and missed to make it 0-2. As for Amick, he's trying to prove himself at this level. Today is his 15th game with Syracuse. He has 11 hits. Six of them are homers. 0-2 coming his way. Swing and a miss. Strike three on a slider. Goes down on three pitches. Third strikeout for Marquez, and there's two down. The sun is completely set. Still some blue skies, but shade everywhere. Jose Ramos digs in. First pitch heater runs inside. Ball one. Petre with his lead off of second. Melendez, his big lead off of first. Here comes the 1-0. Hit off the handle. Squeaks into center field. Base hit. Petre rounds third. He's on his way home. He scores without a throw. Ramos pushes an RBI single into center field. And the Mets command a 4-0 lead in the third. Just like yesterday, first four runs of the game, all scored by the Mets. Melendez goes all the way to third base. Ramos now 2-for-2. Singles in back-to-back innings. That creates a mound visit here for St. Paul. We've talked about the struggles this year for Herman Marquez, mostly at the major league level. That's where he spent most of this season. But here with St. Paul, it has not been a smooth ship to operate. Last time out in Omaha last week, 6 innings, 6 hits, 2 runs. The start before that, 8 runs on 4 hits across 6 innings. Before that, gave up 5 runs on 5 hits in just 3 innings. Here's the home run hitter, Ryan Clifford, who takes the first pitch changeup down low for ball one. So it's not like he's gotten here to AAA and everything's been easier for him. It's honestly been a continuation of what has gone wrong this year for Marquez. Giving up a long ball like crazy. 1-0 pitch drops in the dirt, and it's 2-0. Marquez did not pitch against the Mets this season, but in 13 outings and 10 starts, 14 home runs allowed. Opponents hit 264 off him. Pitch. High for a ball, but it's challenged by Banuelos trying to get something going Marquez's way. Everyone takes a look at the scoreboard, and it did hit the zone. Bottom part of the baseball clipped the top edge. You don't blame Ryan for taking that one. It's 2-1. Clifford took him deep over the home run porch in right field. That was in the last inning. 2-1. And Clifford might have done it again. On a rope to right field. It's dropping quick. Slide. Catch made. Rodriguez makes the grab to end the inning. An astonishing grab by Emmanuel Rodriguez ends the third, but the Mets bring in 2 runs on two RBI singles from MJ Melendez and Jose Ramos. To the home half of the third we go. It is 4-0 Syracuse on the score 1260.
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0: We're starting the bottom of the third inning here in St. Paul, Minnesota. This inning is brought to you by Taste New York, the official eat local, drink local program for New York State. When you have a choice, buy local. Mets 4, Saints nothing. First pitch from Santucci's, a slider that clips the outer edge for strike one. Everything has been going well so far for the Mets today. Two runs in the second, two runs in the third inning. Santucci's faced the minimum, 0-1. Swing and a miss. Nice looking slider from the lefty. Makes it nothing in two on Tristan Gray, who's a left-handed hitter. Santucci gave up a single in the second inning with one out, but then Cody Morissette grounded into a 5-6-3 double play. 0-2. Ground ball up the middle. There's Mauricio at short. Behind the bag at second. Throws to first in time. And there's one away. So you might be asking, 5-6-3, how the heck does that happen? Well, it was a ground ball to LaRusso. Vidal Brujan was ready to cover second base, but Ronnie Mauricio was shading closer towards second with the lefty Morissette up. So he was actually the closest one to second base. So LaRusso threw it to Mauricio, who made the transfer to first and got Santucci out of that inning. There's Tanner Schobel, first pitch, swing and a miss on a curveball. It's 0-1. Mauricio and Brujan in that middle infield, a pretty good combo. Pitch from Santucci is low for ball one. Mauricio, naturally a shortstop. Vidal Brujan is a utility man that can play second, short, and third. Second base is a spot that he's made look pretty easy this year. Santucci's 1-1. Change up, misses down low, 2-1. Santucci's made things look pretty easy as well on the mound. He's got two strikeouts, one looking, one swinging. He deals. Popped up, foul ground first base side. A chance for Amick and Sanger, and Amick runs out of room. It lands on the top of the dugout. Amick has a quick conversation with some of the coaches in that St. Paul Saints first base dugout, and just gives a tap over the first base coach as well with his glove. Billy Amick spent spring training with the Twins down in Fort Myers, so he knows these guys pretty well. The count is 2-2 on Tanner Schobel. The pitch, low, ball three. Schobel, the shortstop, drafted in the competitive balance round by the Twins back in 2022 out of Virginia Tech. Pat on his right shoulder. Here comes the payoff. Ground ball to third. Torched over to LaRusso, who throws to first in time. Two down. So So an ACC battle between a Virginia Tech Hokie in Schobel and a Duke Blue Devil in Santucci. And it's the Dukie who takes down the Hokie, two down. Four nothing Syracuse in the bottom of the third. Here's David Banuelos. He takes a slider in the dirt, ball one. Banuelos, 29-year-old catcher from Phoenix, Arizona. As the elbow guard on his left elbow, the pitch, swing and a miss, makes it 1-1. Banuelos hitting 187 in 49 games with St. Paul this year. Came up in the Twins system, spent the last 2 years with the Orioles. 1-1 is swatted at and missed, making it 1-2. Banuelos elected free agency after making it to Double-A Wichita and Triple-A St. Paul in 2023. Baltimore picked him up. Now he's back with the Twins. And he swings to the 1-2 pitch to end the third inning. Three strikeouts for Santucci. Nine up, nine down with one hit allowed. He has faced the minimum up to this point. Let's go to the fourth inning. It's still 4-0 Mets on the score, 1260.
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0: We're rolling to the top of the fourth inning. Speaking of four, that's how many runs the Mets have scored so far. It is 4-0 Mets over the Saints. And the first pitch to Hayden Sanger in the inning is a slider low and away for ball one. Joe Puccio with you in the Visit Syracuse broadcast booth. 8-9-1 due up for Syracuse in this inning. Pitch from Marquez. A fastball called strike at the knees. 1-1. Sanger singled back in the second inning. That was after Ryan Clifford's two-run shot. Pitch. Slow roller left-hand side. Fielded by Schobel at short, who shuffles, throws to first in time. And there is one away. I'm happy to report to everyone listening right now that the NFL season has officially begun. Anytime the NFL kickoff happens, you think to yourself, well, there's not a lot of time left for us to watch some baseball, which is always a bummer. Nick LaRusso at the plate. First pitch, fouls it back. It's nothing in one. But on the other hand, football's back! Super Bowl rematch between the Patriots and Seahawks. How could you not be excited about the start of the NFL season? Nick LaRusso from Monroe, Connecticut takes a fastball called strike, nothing in two. big-time college football fan. If you're putting the dots together, you're thinking UConn, right? Nope. His family, big Clemson fans. 0-2. Low ball once, or at least he's not a Huskies fan, right? He didn't even go to Clemson, but he has a lot of family that are big Clemson supporters. 1-2. Foul tipped. Nick LaRusso first went to Villanova and then transferred to Maryland. So he's got to be a huge college basketball guy, right? He's got two pretty good options there. 1-2 coming. Oh, and he gets hit. Hit him right in the elbow guard. Fastball at 96, ran high and tight, and luckily it hit the elbow guard. Because if it anywhere else, he'd be laboring in pain. A hit by pitch puts LaRusso on first, and the order flips for Vidal Brujan. Switch hitting lefty against the righty Marquez has a man at first with one away. Third baseman playing in. First pitch to Vidal. He squares to bunt, pulls back, watches a fastball miss high for ball one. So we talked football a couple of innings ago with the Minnesota Vikings opening up their season in a couple of days just down the road from us at Bank of America Stadium. Or not Bank of America, U.S. Bank Stadium. Fastball misses high for ball two. On Sunday, you can listen to the Buffalo Bills game here on the Score 1260. First year of the Score being the radio home of the Bills in the area. 2-0 pitch misses outside, ball three. Might be hearing it in some of our rejoins with Chris Brown and Steve Tasker. Welcoming you back to Mets baseball. But you also can listen to One Bills Live, 10 to 12 on weekdays, right here on 1260 AM. 3-0 to Brujan is a called strike. It's 3-1. And don't worry for our Mets baseball fans. If the Mets and the Bills are on at the same time, Mets will be right here at 1260 AM. Here's the pitch. Brujan fouls it back. It's 3-2. If you're a Mets broadcaster and a Bills fan, like me, I only have to go to one place to get all my news. It's a good life. It's a simple life. Marquez throws, runner goes, and the pitch misses inside. Ball four. LaRusso in motion. He can slow down going to second base because Brujan has worked a walk. And he's been on base in three plate appearances in four innings. Marquez is up to 80 pitches. There's a right-hander getting loose for St. Paul in left center field. It's got to be only a matter of time before we see him. Here comes Emilien Petre. First offering to the lefty is low. Ball one. Petre was the first man who walked for Syracuse today. It was last inning. Marquez looks to second and goes home. Petre takes a fastball at the eyes. Ball two, and Banuelos gets out of his crouch just to show some love to Marquez. No visit. But just try and cool him down a little bit. Trent Baker warming up for the Saints in left center field, 27-year-old right-hander. 2-0. Fastball clips the outer edge. It's 2-1. Balls and strikes today are being called by Kellen Martin. Derek Pacheco is over at first. Charlie Welling, the crew chief, is at third. One pitch from Marquez. Petre takes a strike. Nice looking pitch. Fastball in the outer third. Levels the count 2-2. Infield shaded to the right for the lefty Petre, who scored last inning. 2-2 coming. Swing and a miss. Strike three. Knuckle curve low and in right by the shoe tops. Petre with a half-hearted swing. Might have gotten twisted up there. So that's the second out of the inning. That's the fourth strikeout of the day for Herman Marquez in what's more than likely his final inning. the big leagues this year. His season high was 95. First pitch to Mauricio. Inside. It gets away from Banuelos, but it landed in front of him, so runners don't advance. A St. Paul high for Marquez. 99. His season high. Whether it's AAA or the majors. And that came when he pitched last time out in Omaha 6 days ago. Worked six innings, gave up six runs, two earned with five Ks. He takes a deep breath. The righty looks to second base. And his pitch. Mauricio dribbles it foul, wide of first. Jonathan Jones, the first base coach, with a kick save and a beauty to stop it from going longer. It's 1-1. Ronnie swings and misses, and it's 1-2. Mauricio hitting .268 in 65 games. 18 homers, 52 runs batted in. An OPS of .837. Great season at the AAA level. Pitch is high for ball two. Big question is, where are the big league opportunities for Ronnie? Hard for them to come at shortstop with Francisco Lindor owning that post. But he's going to have to find everyday reps if he keeps hitting like this. 2-2 on the way. Ronnie hits a high fly ball. Right field. Rodriguez near the warning track takes a couple steps in, and he makes the one-handed catch right by his right pocket. That ends the inning. No runs, no hits. Two men left on. We'll go to the home fourth. It's 4-0 Mets on the score, 12-60.
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3: Heard the news? 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
0: Jonathan Santucci is rolling. One turn through the order, three innings pitched, one hit, no runs, no walks, and three strikeouts. Mets top pitching prospect is living up to the hype, as his squad leads 4-0 as we begin the home fourth. Emmanuel Rodriguez digs in. He takes a first pitch curveball in the dirt for ball one. Santucci has used all of his pitches efficiently. Hikes and fires the 1-0. Swing and a miss at a heater at 93. One ball, one strike. He's got one fastball for a strikeout. Two curveballs for a strikeout. 1-1 coming. Rodriguez takes on the inner third of Peter. Strike two. That's the thing with Santucci. He uses his fastball to allow his off-speed stuff to play well. Slider, changeup, curveball. He's been getting by with his heater a lot today. 1-2 on coming. Swing and a miss. Strike three. That time he pulls the string with a slider. Four strikeouts for Santucci, and one away in the inning. Two fastballs inside to Rodriguez for strikes. Then Santucci goes to the slider. Really fooled him. Now here comes the righty, Austin Martin. Santucci delivers. Martin flies it. Right center field. Melendez towards the gap. Makes the catch. Two down. So Santucci continues this excellent stretch at AAA. Not a lot of time where he had to go through some thick troubles at AAA. First pitch to Roden is a strike. Yeah, he had that start against Worcester on August 19th where he gave up six hits, six runs. Didn't get through an inning in Jacksonville in mid-August. He deals outside 1-1. But other than that, he's gotten to four innings in all but one of his starts. Has gotten to five innings three times. I mentioned the strikeout numbers earlier. He's got 31 Ks to 18 walks coming into today. That ball is fisted in the shallow center. A base hit for Alan Roden. An excuse me single as the pitch drifted in towards his hands. And he still maneuvered that baseball into the outfield. For the second hit of the day for St. Paul. But Santucci's pitching has been welcomed by the Syracuse Mets club. Getting the ball once every 6 days. I'm loving it. Here's Aaron Sabato. First pitch is low, ball one. You wouldn't know it, though, if you were just walking around looking at Jonathan, because he's stoic. Doesn't show a lot of emotion. He's a professional. Something that Mets pitching coordinators laud about Jonathan Santucci is just the way that he carries himself. 1-0 pitch. Slider into the zone, 1-1. A guy who loves to learn. Said in the offseason, there was an emphasis on him throwing the curve and the changeup, a pitch that he threw 1 or 2% of the time. But now that is spiked this year. 1-1 pitch. Chop foul to make it 1-2. Heck, just in a small sample size at AAA, he's thrown the curveball 15% of the time and his changeup 6% of the time. Doesn't seem like a lot, but when you're throwing those pitches only 1 or 2% of the time, that is a drastic difference. And instead of being just a two-pitch guy, well, Jonathan Santucci now has an arsenal of four pitches that can help him become a big league starter. Sabato with two strides off of first. Santucci looks his way, but goes home. And the pitch misses down low, a changeup. Two balls, two strikes. Sabato popped out in foul territory over to the first baseman, Billy Amick, his former minor league teammate. That was back in the second inning. Pitch, back to the net. Sabato has played this entire season with the St. Paul Saints. This is game 105. Santucci's delivery is fouled away. Last season, Sabato began with single-A Fort Myers, then transferred up to double-A Wichita, and played his final 65 games with St. Paul. Quick riser through the system. Santucci goes home, and that's fouled away again. Sabato did the exact same thing in 24 as well. He started the year with Fort Myers and jumped right to double A, so he has not spent time with high A Cedar Rapids since 2022. 2-2 pitches swung on and missed for strike three, and the inning is over. Five strikeouts for Jonathan Santucci and four scoreless innings. Let's go to the fifth. It's 4-0 Mets on the score, 1260.
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11: Hey everybody, it's Paulson Jr. back in the Score 1260 studios. Let's stay in baseball. Mets on top of the Marlins 8-4, that one in the bottom of the sixth inning. Yankees are on top of the Rockies 5-1, that one in the top of the sixth. New York, New York, baby. Jumping over to the NFL regular season, Patriots and Seahawks are scoreless with 4 minutes to go in the first quarter. Bigger story, Sam Darnold limping badly heading into the locker room. Drew Lock is in the game. Let's throw a trivia question to Joe Puccio here in just a second.
0: All right, Paul, I'll be on the edge of my seat for that. We also appreciate your boots on the ground at Lumen Field in Seattle as well. Looks like the Patriots are getting the football back with about 4.5 left in the first quarter of the opening game of the NFL season. And then we got football tomorrow, too. Rams and the 49ers in Melbourne, Australia. So, folks, it just doesn't stop from here on out. Baseball will come to an end, though, soon. Including today, 11 games left in the regular season. The Mets want to go to the playoffs. They lead 4-0 as we start the top of the fifth inning. Trent Baker is out on the mound. His first pitch of the night is a changeup in there for strike one. MJ Melendez disagrees. He challenges. Just the second time that our home plate umpire tonight, Kellen Martin, has been quizzed. And we'll see. He was wrong. Yes. MJ Melendez gets the call of return. So from strike one to ball one. Trent Baker comes in for Herman Marquez, 38th appearance of the year. 11 of those come in as a starter. 1-0 pitch is outside for ball two. Trent Baker, a ninth-round pick of the Cardinals back in 2021. 27-year-old right-hander from Austin, Texas, delivers. Fastball misses away, ball three. Trent Baker was a AAA Rule 5 draft pick of the Twins in 2024, so this is his second season in the Twins system. As Melendez thought he got ball four on a fastball low that he threw his bat, he challenges, thinks he has ball four, and he was right. So Melendez challenges two pitches in the at-bat, gets them both overturned, and he starts off this fifth inning with a four-pitch walk. Welcome to the ballgame, Trent Baker. Melendez gets his lead off of first base. Billy A mixed up at the dish now. First pitch. Called strike. Thought it was low of the zone up here, but it was a strike at the knees. 0-1. Amick chews gum in that right-handed batter's box. And Baker throws over to first.
12: Nope.
0: On the season, Baker has an ERA just around 5. A 4.95 ERA. As a reliever, it is 6.63. He deals just outside. No, called strike. It's nothing in two. That was an excellent frame job by Banuelos. That pitch missed by definitely more than an inch. Gets a strike stolen. There's the 0-2 to Amick. Chopper left side, two big hops to third. Gray throws a second for one, transfer to first. Not in time. Amick beats out the double play ball, so MJ Melendez is out at second on a fielder's choice. And there's one away. Brings up Jose Ramos. Syracuse's center fielder, who's having a great night. First pitch to him. Swing and a miss. It's 0-1. A single and a run scored in the second. An RBI single in the third. He deals. Popped up. First baseman Sabato right near the coach's box. And he makes the head high grab. Two down. Ramos with his hands on his hips wanted to do some more damage with that slider that was in the strike zone, but he just got under it. So two away now for Ryan Clifford. His squad is up 4-0 on the St. Paul Saints in the top of the fifth inning. Big lefty Clifford against the big righty Baker. First pitch. Ryan dribbles it on the ground. Second baseman Morissette gobbles it up, throws to first, and the inning is over. So leadoff walk and a fielder's choice. One man left on base for the Mets as we go to the home fifth. 4-0 Syracuse on the score, 1260.
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0: 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Mets 4, Saints nothing. First pitch from Santucci is lined up the middle, one hop to short. Mauricio's got it at his waist. Wings it over to first in time, and that retires Matt Wallner to begin this fifth inning. Everything is looking great for Jonathan Santucci right now. He has only given up 2 hits. He has struck out 5 and no walks. One pitch, one out in the fifth, and here's Cody Morissette, who takes a slider at the top of the zone for strike one. Santucci's AAA season high in innings pitched, 5 1/3. He deals. Swing and a miss. Counts nothing in 2. Right now he is at 4 1/3 at only 50 pitches. Triple A season high in pitches, 90, which was his Triple A debut August 1st in Rochester. He deals 0-2, and it's low in the dirt, 1-2. So based on how efficient he's been, based off of the fact that most of his pitches today have been strikes, you could see him rolling late into this game. Out of the windup, black glove to the face. Here's the 1-2. Fouled away. Santucci has 52 pitches. 39 of them are strikes. So more than half comfortable. Here's the pitch. Curveball in the dirt, 2-2. Cody Morissette playing in game number 62 with the Saints this season. His 76th overall in AAA as his first 14 game with the Marlins affiliate in Jacksonville. Santucci goes home. That's a high fly ball. Left field. Ryan Clifford going back. At the wall, he looks, and it's gone. Napo taco for Cody Morissette. The first blemish on Jonathan Santucci's line today. Morissette's 15th home run of the year with St. Paul makes it 4-1 Syracuse in the bottom of the fifth. First St. Paul Saint to make it to scoring position today. Here's Tristan Gray. First pitch, a called strike. It's 0-1. He wasn't in scoring position for very long. A quick trot for Cody Morissette. It's the one thing you got to be careful about with this Saints team. As Gray pushes the next pitch foul, it's 0-2. St. Paul has hit 242 home runs as a team this year. No other team in the International League has over 200 homers. Oh, 2. Fastball. Dots the corner low and away for strike three. Santucci fires back with a strikeout looking, his sixth K of the day, and there's two down. I mean, look at it from this perspective, right? Gives him a solo homer. Gets a strikeout right afterwards. You're reminded of the fact now that he has thrown four innings and two thirds with one run on three hits. And six strikeouts. Here's Schoble. First pitch to him. Slider in there for strike one. If Santucci can showcase control like this this week and in his start next week, he'll be very happy with how this 2026 season went down. 0-1. Swing and a miss. Makes it 0-2. Hard to project where Santucci might be at the start of next season because so many young arms are getting called up to Major League Baseball quickly. But at least he'll be here in Syracuse, right? No balls, two strikes on Schoble. The pitch. Flied foul. Only 23 years old, but carries himself like a man wiser than his age. He deals 0-2, and it's in the dirt, ball one. Just the way that Santucci talks about the game, the way that he talks about his pitches, it comes from an intelligent background. Has plans with all of his pitches. What they're emulated from, how they're going to develop for him in the future. Santucci has the right game plan. 1-2 pitch to Schoble. Foul ball. He mentions how he throws his slider similarly to Jacob deGrom. Said he watched from him how he tucks his thumb underneath the lace that generates harder velocity. Says his curveball, very similar to the slider, but he adds a spike to it. What does he go with here on the 1-2? It's a curveball that doesn't curve, and his body language shows that. 2-2, spins off the mound. Working quickly. Schoble grounded out last time out. The pitch to him is flied right field. Melendez hustles towards the line. Can't get there. Dunks in for a base hit. And Melendez pretty much runs this thing into the infield. Two out single for Tanner. Schoble finds some grass right beyond first base down the right field line. It generates a mound visit here from the catcher Hayden Sanger. Folks, this is a good time to remind you that the Hilton Garden Inn Syracuse is the official hotel partner of the Syracuse Mets. Located in East Syracuse, the Hilton Garden Inn is only 6 miles from NBT Bank Stadium. 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Solo homer by Cody Morissette in this bottom half of the inning. It's 4-1 Mets. Man on first with two outs for David Banuelos. First pitch. Grounder up the middle into center field. Base knock. Schoble gets to second base and stays there. First time today that St. Paul has had back-to-back hits. Nick Scott is not moving from his perch in that third base dugout. There's a little bit of motion in the Mets bullpen. No one getting up and throwing pitches just yet, so would love to see Santucci learn from this and get out of this inning. Only one run allowed. But now it's a dangerous bat in Emmanuel Rodriguez. Left-handed pitcher against left-handed batter. Rodriguez takes a deep breath. Bat rests just above his left shoulder. Santucci looks to second base, and the first offering is low. Ball one. Rodriguez has struck out twice today. One looking, one swinging. Santucci deals. Ground ball to first. Two big hops to Amick. Flips to the covering. Pitcher who wins the race. And the inning comes to an end. So the solo home run is the only knock on Santucci in this inning. One run on three hits. We will go to the sixth. It's Syracuse 4, St. Paul 1 on the score 1260.
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0: Time for the top of the sixth inning in the land of 10,000 lakes. St. Paul, Minnesota. 4-1 Mets over the St. Paul Saints. First man up for Syracuse is Hayden Sanger, who takes a strike. It's 0-1. A beautiful, beautiful night in the Twin Cities. Navy blue skies with the lights on, wind blowing out towards center field. Trent Baker's 0-1. Sanger pops it foul to make it 0-2. 71 degrees. That breeze is kicking up just a little bit. No precipitation in sight. Haven't seen all 10,000 of the lakes, by the way. I've only seen about two. So we'll try our best to check all of them off by the end of the week. 1-2 pitches outside, 1-2. Only one player on the Mets roster from Minnesota. Ryan Lambert, activated from the IL today. 1-2 pitch is wide fouled on the right field line. It's 2-2. Syracuse Mets video analyst Pedro John from Minneapolis. So he was telling me that his family's in town. He's staying with them for the week. 1-2. Goes to the backstop, 2-2. He's also been everyone's concierge, if you will. Hey, Pedro, where's the best spot to eat around here? Hey, Pedro, where can I get a quick bite to eat? Where can I get a drink? Pedro's got it all. 2-2. Outside, ball three. It's like when we go to Rochester and Jack asks,

0: As for St. Paul, the Saints have two players from Minnesota. Makes sense that this organization would want to get some Minnesota players with the big league club just 10 miles down the road. Nick LaRusso swings at the first pitch, belts it high in the air, right field. Rodriguez back at the wall, makes the catch. With heels at the big wall, he makes the catch, and there's two away. Aaron Rosick in the bullpen. He is from Burnsville, Minnesota, and Alan Roden, who we will see bat second in the bottom of the inning. He is from Edina, Minnesota. Top of the order, Vidal Bruján. Line drive, base hit into center field. Vidal Bruján is 3-for-4 with two singles and a double. Vidal Bruján safe at first. You can stay safe in life with regular screenings from St. Joseph's Cancer Care. See if Vidal tries to run. He's 0-for-1 stealing bases today. Here's Petre. First pitch. Changeup called strike. It's 0-1. Petre from a country that's not too far away from here in Minnesota. Not too far from New York either. He's Canadian. Changeup taken low for ball one. While Trent Baker, he's from Georgetown, Texas. 27-year-old right-hander. Bruján with a big lead over at first base. Baker comes set. His team trailing 4-1 in the sixth. Pitch outside. 2-1. Baker throws to first. Bruján slides back in. Petre walked and scored back in the third inning. The last Syracuse run so far in this game. Pitch. Called strike, 2-2. Every time he's come up to the plate, Vidal Bruján has been on first base. Except for the time in the third when he was at second base. 2-2 now. Fastball just misses low, and it's 3-2. So Bruján will be on the go on the pitch. Baker comes set first base side. He delivers. Bruján runs, and Petre slams it left center field. Martin ranges over, makes the catch, and the inning is over. So let's go to the bottom of the sixth. Syracuse leads 4-1 over St. Paul. On the score, 1260.
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1: Jonathan Santucci's day is done. Five innings, one run, five hits, six strikeouts to no walks. He was fantastic in today's game. He is currently in line for the win with a squad up 4-1. The man that relieves him is Justin Hagenman, fresh down to Syracuse after making his Major League regular season debut last week in Tampa. First pitch to Austin Martin, rehabbing big leaguer, is in there for strike one. Hagenman wearing the number 9, hikes the left leg, goes home. Fouled away, it's nothing in two. Hagenman started this year on New York's 60-day injured list with a rib fracture. Pitched for Syracuse in a rehab assignment, but then he went up to the big leagues to make his regular season debut. He deals 0-2. And the slider misses down and away for ball one. Pitched on August 28th in Lehigh Valley. Four innings and a start. Four Ks, no walks. Two hits, two runs. He deals 1-2. And it's outside. Two balls, two strikes. Made two outings for New York. Allowed two runs across four innings, just like he did with Syracuse, as Martin laces one between short and third. It's a base hit to start the bottom of the sixth inning. Martin has hits in two straight games on this rehab assignment. So that brings up the Minnesota kid, Alan Roden. 6 foot 226. First pitch to him. Outside, ball one. So the final line for Jonathan Santucci today. Five innings, five hits and a runs, six Ks, no walks. He threw 67 pitches, 50 strikes. 1-0. Roden hits it over third base into left field for a hit. That pushes Martin to second base, takes a big round, and so the Saints have something threatening. It was only that fifth inning for Santucci where he gave up a run, the solo homer to Cody Morissette. Then gave up back-to-back singles with two outs, but got out of that fifth inning, only allowing the one run. Now Hagenman has given up back-to-back singles in his relief outing. And here's Aaron Sabato. First pitch. Fastball at 91 for a strike. Last season, Hagenman pitched out of the bullpen for Syracuse seven times. Out of the 21 outings he had. 0-1. Popped up on the infield. Third baseman LaRusso calls everyone off on the infield fly rule. And so there is one away. Big first out for Justin Hagenman. It can create an inning-ending double play at first, second, or third. Walner, the big lefty hitter as well, 1-for-2 with a single and a double play ball. First pitch, in ball one. Actually, I beg your pardon, it was not a double play ball. It was just a 1-6-3 putout. It hit off of Santucci's glove, and Mauricio made a play on it. I don't remember the ball hitting Santucci's glove, but scorers saw something that I didn't. Martin at second, Roden at first. Hagenman fires. Grounder foul wide of first. It's 1-1. Hagenman as a reliever last year with Syracuse. He pitched to a 3.27 ERA in 22 innings. Had 28 strikeouts to no walks. That is remarkable. 1-1. Grounded over to first, backhand stop, Amick, no, it's off his glove into right field, base hit. Martin's coming home to score, Melendez's throw is in the third, and it's late. The ball bounced out of Amick's glove. Could have turned two to get out of the inning. Instead, a run comes in, and the Saints are ready to answer this Mets lead just like yesterday. It is 4-2 Mets with two on and one out in the sixth. Amick let the ball take another hop when it came his way. A backhand stab. His chest wasn't in front. The ball bounced off the mitt and rolled into right field. So here's Cody Morissette as he takes a strike. It's 0-1. They score it. Actually, they have not officially scored it just yet, so we'll get an update for you once they do. Probably ciphering between a hit and an error. Next pitch grounded over to second. Brujan spins, throws a second for one, to first. Double play, and it ends the inning. So only one comes in against Justin Hageman here in the sixth inning. The Saints have scored two unanswered runs. As we go to the seventh, it's Syracuse 4, St. Paul 2 on the score 1260.
0: Sunday, September 20th, the Syracuse Mets season comes to a close with our final game of the 2026 season. 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
7: Hey everybody, it's Paulson Jr. back in the Score 1260 studios. The New England Patriots are up 7-0 on the Seattle Seahawks with about 5 minutes to go. No Sam Darnold in the game. That is Drew Locke, the backup. Speaking of NFL scores, the Mets are up 14-8 on the Marlins right now. That one in the top of the seventh inning. And let's get to that trivia, throwing it back to Joe Puccio. He is a peanut enthusiast, eating peanuts in the shells. How many former U.S. presidents were peanut farmers?
1: Oh, boy. All right, so I know there's one with Jimmy Carter. Nothing else is coming to my head besides that, so I'm going to go with two. Paul, is that the final answer?
7: That is correct.
1: Yeah! Who's the other one?
7: The other one is Thomas Jefferson.
1: Oh, of course. He was growing peanuts while also trying to set up this great union. Everyone knew that. Oh, all right, great way to start the top of the seventh inning. First pitch to Ronnie Mauricio is low and in for ball one. I was thinking to myself, Paul is asking me this because everyone knows there's one, so the answer has to be more than one. And I just had a balance two or three. Mauricio hits it back to the screen. It's 1-1. I will say, just as an update, I think I'm getting the ramifications of eating the peanut shells. I'm just going to put it at that. Not going to explain it anymore. 1-1. Mauricio takes a strike, 1-2. I do have a bag of peanuts that's right in front of me from last night. I think I'm going to get another 6 bags at some point this inning. But I will not be eating the shells. 1-2. Inside, ball 2. Not because of peer pressure, but because I could probably take a night off from eating the shells. Mauricio 0-3. 2 flyouts and a strikeout today. Here's the pitch. He pops it up, staying on the infield for the catcher, Banuelos. Shuffles down the third baseline, called off by the third baseman, and Gray makes the grab, one down. Trent Baker still in the game for St. Paul. He relieved Herman Marquez back in the fifth, so he's worked 2 innings so far. He's only allowed 1 hit, 1 walk, and 1 strikeout. We'll get you the final line for Marquez in just a moment. But MJ Melendez is up at the plate right now. First pitch to the lefty. Fastball taken in, and it is a ball challenged from Banuelos. Let's take a look. And it was a ball. Missed inside. So St. Paul loses its first challenge. Mets still have both. Melendez in his first year with the Mets awaits the pitch, and he flies it behind the bag at third. Gray, called off by the left fielder Martin. Hatless makes the grab, two down. So folks, let's do a little bit of scoreboard watching here as the playoff picture heats up. The game that we're paying the most attention to is Scranton versus Rochester. Battle between 1 and 2 in the lead. Billy Amick's at the plate. He takes ball one. Rochester is up on Scranton by a game in the standings, but Scranton leads 1-0 over Rochester. That game's only in the bottom of the first inning. They had a very long rain delay today as the 1-0 pitch misses outside. It's 2-0. First pitch was supposed to be at a normal time, right around 6:30. First pitch got pushed back to 9. 2-0. Swing and a miss. It's 2-1. So Scranton is up 1-0. They're only playing a 7-inning game. A home run from Max Schumann is the difference. So if Scranton wins, then those two teams are tied again at the top. 2-1 hit on the ground to third. Two hops past the third baseman. Gray into left for a base hit. An ole ball by Billy Amick made Tristan Gray look silly over at third. Didn't get his chest behind it, and he's grimacing like, man, I should have had that one. As Amick reaches with two outs. They score that a hit. Ninth of the game for Syracuse. Pitch to Ramos is high for ball one. Other scores we're paying attention to. Worcester 7, Lehigh Valley 1. Syracuse jumped Worcester in the standings yesterday, so a Worcester win and a Syracuse loss would put the Woo Sox back ahead of the Mets. 1-0. Ground ball over to third. Gray knocks it down, fumbles, throws to first, and it's wide! Gets to the half wall. Amick gets to third. He rounds, coming in to score. The throw beats into the plate. Tag applied, and the inning is over. Mets get aggressive yet again, trying to send Billy Amick on the overthrow. But he is thrown out well in time to conclude the top of the seventh inning. Let's go to the bottom of the seventh. It's only a two-run game. Mets 4, Saints 2 on the score 1260.
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1: Stretch time has wrapped up in St. Paul, and they have a tradition here where you throw peanuts. If you were here yesterday, I was throwing peanuts out the window. I didn't get any peanuts today. First pitch of the inning is a swing and a miss by Tristan Gray. It's 0-1. So with the Mets leading 4-2, that's the only real bummer tonight, is that I didn't get to throw any peanuts. Hageman deals. broken back grounder. The barrel's going to Bruhan. He fields, throws the first in time, unaffected by the shrapnel. Makes the play for the first down. Do they know that I eat the shells? Is that why I'm not allowed to throw peanuts? They're like, oh my God, you're so weird. You're not allowed to do that even-like activity anymore. Joke's on them. I still got my bag. I should have just thrown individual peanuts at people. Maybe I get kicked out. Schoble at the plate. He squares to bunt, pulls back, pitches a strike. It's 0-1. Getting to crunch time here. Mets trying to get closer to the top of the IL second half standings. They're in a great position to do so. 0-1 from Hagenman. Slider called strike. It's 0-2. Syracuse has to do its job first and foremost. And then they can see what everyone else in the league does. 0-2 pitch is outside. Ball one. The thing with Scranton and Rochester playing each other this week is that someone at the top is always going to win. It's going to be tough to gain ground. 1-2 pitch. Just outside. 2-2. Wait, no. Strike three. Oh, they rang him up. Hello. Fastball looked way outside. It certainly was a ball. The outside part of the zone is Kellen Martin's strike zone. Tanner Schoble strikes out looking, and there's two gone in the seventh. Banuelos at the plate. Nine-hole hitter for the Saints. First pitch. Fastball called strike. But if Worcester wins and Syracuse loses, then it puts Syracuse back one spot in the standings. Syracuse also has to pay attention to the Indianapolis Indians, as the pitch is just outside, 1-1. Indy beat Omaha today 9-1, so Indianapolis does its job. Syracuse cannot get into third place with a win tonight. 1-1. Low and away cutter makes it 2-1. That's why it's so important for the Mets to just do their jobs, because Rochester and Scranton are just going to beat each other up. 2-1, pitch called strike, 2-2. Indy is Indy, right? They're third place, so you don't really worry about them, but you do have to keep an eye. It's when next week rolls around and Rochester and Scranton are in different spots that it will really, really heat up. Two balls, two strikes on Banuelos. The pitch! Just outside, 3-2. Banuelos, a strikeout and a single today, 1-2. Hagenman, hands at the belt, he kicks and fires. Just outside, ball four. Fastball missed, and so that brings the tying run up to the plate. First walk for Justin Hagenman, who's been pitching fairly well. Gave up a hit, gave up two hits and a run in the sixth inning. This is the fourth batter he faces in the seventh. It's Emmanuel Rodriguez, and he takes a changeup blowing in, ball one. Small lead off of first for Banuelos. Pitch. Chopper off of the front foot, foul. It's 1-1. Rodriguez hitless, all three plate appearances against Santucci. Hagenman strides home. Rodriguez takes a changeup, strike two. St. Paul trying to jump Syracuse in the standings with a late game rally. One on, bottom of the seventh. The pitch is high, 2-2. Over the last two innings, fifth and sixth, St. Paul's had at least a man in scoring position. Zero before that. Hagenman's 2-2. Half swing, did he go around? No, he did not. So the count is full. the third base ump positioned to the right side of second base from our point of view behind home plate. No chance to see that swing. So Banuelos is running on the pitch. Man at first with two outs. 4-2, Mets lead, bottom seven. Payoff pitch! Fouled away. Fastball ran in on the hands. If you're Rodriguez here, you might be thinking about a homer. He's got 18 in his AAA career, 11 this season. Big-time power threat. Infield playing back. Hagenman deals. Fastball inside. Challenged by Senger. Big challenge in the game. If it clipped the zone, we're going to the eighth. And it didn't. Missed inside, ball four. Excellent use of a challenge by Hayden Senger to try and end the inning, but he missed it by an inch. Back-to-back walks from Hagenman. No mound visit. Banuelos at second. Tying run Rodriguez is at first in the go-ahead run. Austin Martin, big league rehabber, at the plate. Hagenman, third base side, looks to second, fires home, and Martin takes a cutter away for ball one. Some light movement in Syracuse's bullpen. No one throwing pitches just yet. A righty is throwing for the Saints. 1-0. Grounded foul. Martin hit it hard on the ground. Couldn't stay all the way back on a changeup, though. Austin Martin trying to get back to Minnesota as they keep their wild card hopes alive. One pitch. Swing and a miss. Sits 1-2. Hagenman trying to get back to the show. Was optioned by the Mets after making his regular season debut last week in Tampa. He started in that game for New York. Now a reliever in Syracuse. 1-2 coming. Outside with a slider. Tried to get him to fish, didn't bite, 2-2. Two balls, two strikes, pitch from Hagenman. Slapped foul, got a piece of it. Austin Martin playing in his second rehab game. In his major league career, a 255 hitter, an OPS near 700. Hagenman trying to end the plate appearance. Fastball, high and away, ball three. Now the outside pitch isn't getting called. Runners in motion, first and second, two outs. Tying run is at first base. 4-2 Mets in the home seventh. Hagenman's 40th pitch is hit in the air, right center field. Ramos Melendez meet. Ramos can't get there. It's a base hit, and it goes all the way to the wall. Tying run scores from first. Martin with a two-run sliding triple. The big leaguer Martin ties the game up at four. Just like yesterday, the Mets score the first four runs. St. Paul scores the next four. Ramos tried to cut the ball off, and he did so unsuccessfully. That's a mound visit coming out here for Hagenman, as the Mets have lost the lead for the second straight day. Tough break for the Mets. Four unanswered runs, three straight innings with a run. And Hagenman was one strike away, but he just threw a fastball into Martin, who hit it into right center field. So here's Alan Roden. First pitch to the lefty. Changeup for a strike, nothing in one. What happened yesterday was that the Mets rallied in the top of the ninth inning. They scored a run and won the game 5-4. St. Paul trying to find the opposite result here. They have the go-ahead run just 90 feet away right now. Hagemann deals. And Roten swings and misses through a curveball 73 miles an hour. It's 0-2. That fooled him. Hagemann. Hands at the belt. Looks to his catcher. Dials home. And Roden tops it foul. Goes to the end of St. Paul's dugout. First base side. Infield back, shaded to the right. Outfield playing deep as well. The count is 0-2 on the powerful lefty Roden, who's hitting over 342 games with St. Paul. Here's the pitch. Grounded, left side, diving stop. LaRusso throws to first. What a play! A game-saving play by Nick LaRusso. Makes the diving stop at the hot corner, and it ends the seventh. St. Paul does their damage. Two runs come in on Austin Martin's two-run triple. Let's go to the eighth inning. It is 4-4 between the Mets and the Saints on the score 1260.
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0: The countdown to kickoff is on, and there's only one place to get ready for Bills football. Bills Game Day with Gaz on the voice of the Central New York sports fan. The score, 1260.
1: Time for the top of the eighth inning in St. Paul, where the Saints have scored four unanswered runs to tie this ball game at four. Ryan Clifford leads off for the Mets against a new pitcher, and Garrett Acton's first pitch is a strike. It's 0-1. Joe Puccio with you in the Visit Syracuse broadcast booth. Thank you for joining us on this late Wednesday night. 0-1. Splitter called strike, makes it nothing in two. We got a challenge here from Ryan. Mets with one challenge left. And Clifford gets it correct. That pitch missed by a hair. Nice challenge by Clifford to bring the count to 1-1. Acton sporting a 2.25 ERA in 15 outings this year. He gets a strike across. It's 1-2. 20 AAA innings this year. 15 outings, 13 of them with St. Paul. First two were with Jacksonville. Another one of these Marlins cut earlier in the year that the Twins have picked up. The righty Acton lifts and fires. Clifford swings and misses strike three, and that's how the eighth inning starts. Acton, the third pitcher used by St. Paul today. Marquez for four, Baker for three, and Acton is out for his first inning. Hayden Sanger is up at the plate now. First offering. Inside fastball, ball one. As we take a look at some scores from around the International League, Worcester has taken an 8-3 lead over Lehigh Valley in the bottom of the ninth. 0-1 to Sanger is floated, shallow center field. Tough play for anyone. Who's going to get it? Second baseman Morissette's got it. Right by his left pocket, 2-down. So Worcester's made a statement. If Worcester wins and Syracuse loses, WooSox jump them in the standings. So that's something to monitor. Scranton Wilkes-Barre has taken a 2-0 lead over Rochester. That is the game of the week. If Scranton wins that game, they will tie Rochester at the top before playing yet again for the rest of the week. Nick LaRusso up at the plate. First pitch. Outside. No. Called strike. Outside corner. 0-1. It's weird. That pitch has been called all night. Justin Hageman did not get that call in the last inning, and now Garrett Acton gets it here in the top of the eighth. 0-1 fastball called strike, and now LaRusso challenges. It was pretty much in the same spot. This pitch will surely be overturned, and it is. Pitchers have been hitting that spot all night, which is an inch away from the zone, but getting it for a strike more often than not. So LaRusso says, nope, that pitch is outside. So the count's 1-1. Acton hands at the belt. Kicks and deals. Swing and a miss as LaRusso had a home run swing at a high slider. 1-2. So those are the games to keep an eye on. Just Scranton, Rochester, Worcester, Lehigh, and then Indy beat Omaha earlier today. We'll keep an eye on the Indy game for the rest of the week as well. 1-2. Swing and a miss, strike three, and that is how the eighth inning goes for the Mets. K on Clifford, K on LaRusso, a 1-2-3 inning for Garrett Acton as we go to the home eighth. It is 4-4 between the Mets and Saints on the score 12-60.
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0: 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The voice of the Central New York sports fan. The Score 1260 is the new home of the Buffalo Bills. 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
1: 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Welcome back to Syracuse, Jeffrey Yahn. After making his Major League debut, optioned back down to AAA Syracuse with the number 54 on his back. He's making his first outing with the Syracuse Mets since August 1st. The entertaining, the electric southpaw, Jeffrey Yahn, comes set to face Aaron Sabato. Yahn kicks and fires. Slider clips the outer edge of the zone. It's nothing in one. Yahn pitched for New York from August 5th to September 5th. 12 innings and 2/3, allowed 8 earned runs, 9 runs in total. Next pitch, swing and a miss, and it's 0-2. Came out of the gate strong, allowed just 2 runs, across his first 9 outings. But then in his last 4, he has given up at least 1 run in the majors. His 0-2. Foul tipped into the mitt for strike 3 in our first Jeffrey Yahn slide of the night. Victim, Aaron Sabato. 1 down in the 8th. He's pitching in a tie game, 4-4, in the bottom of the 8th inning. Matt Wallner next up, lefty on lefty. Here's the pitch. Heater, almost at 100. This is inside, ball 1. The reason why Yan's pitching right now is because Wallner, Morissette, and Gray, the next 3 batters, all lefties. Yan fires. Fastball, missed, and Yan challenges. He is emotional on the mound. Can he get this call overturned? No, he cannot. So Yan burns the final challenge for the Mets. St. Paul has 1 remaining. For Jeffrey, AAA baseball has been great to him. A 2.40 ERA in 14 outings with Syracuse. He kicks and fires. Fastball 99.9 each of the last 3 pitches. That one missed north of the zone. It's 3-0. Matt Wallner singled, hit into a ground out, and reached on an error. Pitch. Wallner takes a fastball, 97, grooved into the zone, strike 1. That's Jeffrey taking something off of his fastball, 97. Nobody on, 1 out. St. Paul has scored 4 unanswered from the 5th inning on. Hitters count, 3-1. Wallner takes it for a called strike in the outer third, and the count fills up. Excellent pitch by Yan. That pitch was well in the strike zone. Nothing to complain about there. Yan with his glove near the chest. The 3-2. Foul tipped. Started to move his hands at it. The ball found the bat. It's been only fastballs so far to Wallner. To Sabato, Yan went slider, changeup, four-seam. All 6 pitches, though, to Wallner are heaters. Does he throw him the slider here on the 3-2? Line drive, base hit into right field. It's rolling up to the corner. Wallner got the fastball and was ready. Rounds first, gets to second. And the go-ahead run is at second base with 1 out. Fifteenth double on the year for Matt Wallner, who is hitting above .260 on the season. That brings up Cody Morissette. So you got to think, does St. Paul act like this is an extra innings situation where you try and move him over to third with a sacrifice, or do you let Cody Morissette swing away? First pitch to the lefty, he swings away, comes up empty, it's 0-1. That time, Morissette got the slider. Hard to think, man, if he threw a slider to Wallner, would he have been way out in front of it? Because he was on top of that heater. 0-1. Swing and a miss. Back-to-back sliders makes it nothing in 2. Hard to play the what-if game because these guys know the scouting report. Jeffrey Yan must have known to keep giving him fastballs, but Wallner got the bat around. 2 straight sliders to Morissette, comes up empty on both swings. Can Yan put him away on the 0-2? Low and away with a slider, it's 1-2. Yan has the tan glove with teal accents on his right hand. Comes set, looks to second base. And he guns it home. Fastball low. Jeffrey Yan was asked about his celebrations right when he made his major league debut in Cleveland. He fired up the Mets right after the deadline. Gave them some spunk. Gave them the spark to the team. And Jeffrey said, all the haters, I'm just playing my game. I'm not trying to show up anybody. 2-2 coming. Down low, ball 3. He said, you are going to play the way you want to play. I'm going to play the way I want to play. And for Jeffrey, a man who left affiliated baseball two times, had to take a roofing job around COVID, never thought he'd be in this spot. He's on the Mets 40-man roster, made his major league debut, and his shoe is untied. So he's down on a bended knee, tying his Nike cleats. It's an Air Jordan cleat, orange accents, and the body of it is blue and white. Looks like a Spider-Man web. Spider-Man obviously has been the extra base hit celebration for the Mets this year, so maybe Jan is playing into that. We'll have to ask him about it. Jan's 3-2 pitch. Half swing, did he go around? The ball goes away and they say no swing, ball four. So on the wild pitch, Wallner moves up to third base. But it is ball four to Morissette. So St. Paul has runners on the corners with only one out. And Jeffrey Jahn is going to have his best execution from here on out. Corners covered, two outs, tie game, bottom of the eighth inning. First pitch, Gray gets hit. He takes a fastball high and in. Jan apologizes, not intentional. And that is a tough one for Jan because that is the final lefty of this three straight lefty stretch that he was going to see. He plunked Tristan Gray. And now Dick Scott is out from the dugout to make a pitching change. Dick Scott takes the ball from Jeffrey Jahn. Only one strikeout in four batters faced. And a righty is coming in to try and keep this ballgame tied. Humongous moment of the season when we come back. St. Paul has the bases loaded with only one out. It's Syracuse 4, St. Paul 4 in the bottom of the eighth on the score 1260.
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4: They're playing Thunderstruck at CHS Field because this game is in crunch time. Enter Chase McDermott. He's pitching with the bases loaded and one out. 4-4, bottom of the eighth. Facing off against Tanner Schobel, the first pitch is a cutter in there for strike one. The Mets were hoping that Jeffrey Yahn could get through the left-handed part of this lineup with ease, but he let all of them get on base. A double, a walk, and a hit by pitch. Now the righty Tanner Schobel against Chase McDermott. Here comes the 0-1. Swing and a miss. Slider on the outer third. Schobel out in front. It's 0-2. McDermott with a 3.86 ERA in AAA this season. This is his fourth outing with Syracuse since being traded from the Dodgers, and he has not allowed a run. 0-2. Half swing, but the pitch was outside. No appeal. It's 1-2. Gave up a total of 12 runs earned, 14 in total, in 26 innings and a third with Oklahoma City this year. McDermott comes set. He deals 1-2, and the pitch misses outside. 2 balls, 2 strikes. Matt Wallner is at third. Cody Morissette at second. Tristan Gray at first. McDermott lifts, fires, and it's fouled away. I was talking with Nate Irving, Syracuse's hitting coach, on the flight over here. Said that if the Mets go 4-2 this week and 4-2 next week, they at least put themselves in a position to make the playoffs. You know what that means? Can't have any missteps. Mets have to win this game today. 2-2 pitch. Fly ball deep down the left field line towards the corner. It is foul. Landed to the left of the foul line. It stayed in the yard. Looked like it had home run distance off the bat, but it didn't, and it trailed to the left of the line. Tanner Schobel goes back to the plate in a 2-2 count against Chase McDermott. Infield in double play depth. Boy, would that be huge for the Mets. Pitch! Popped up! Foul! Out of the stadium. Third baseman LaRusso playing in. First baseman Amick also in. For the middle infield, Mauricio and Brujan, short and second, are playing back. McDermott collects. Hands at the chest. 2-2 again. Schobel takes it high. Ball three. So now McDermott is at a risk of walking in a run. A lengthy plate appearance to Tanner Schobel. The first plate appearance that McDermott's had on the mound today. So far, 8 pitches. McDermott's 3-2. Popped up out of the ballpark. Foul. The lines are identical. Both teams with 4 runs on 9 hits and an error. Both teams have had nearly identical second halves. One of these teams trying to become a second half representative in the IL. 3-2 pitch. Swing and a miss, strike three. McDermott wins the battle and sits down Schobel. Two down. Just attacked him with a fastball at the top of the zone. Schobel couldn't touch it. And now that relieves a ton of pressure on Syracuse's defense. Nine-hole hitter David Bonuelos is up at the plate. 4-4. Bases loaded. Two outs, bottom eight. The pitch. Swing and a miss. 0-1. What a move this would be by Dick Scott. To take Jan out of the game and bring in Chase McDermott if he can keep this game tied. McDermott, right foot on the slab, goes downhill. Slow roller, first base side, aim at gloves, flips to the covering pitcher, it's in time, inning over. Chase McDermott keeps it a 4-4 ball game. St. Paul strands the bases loaded and doesn't score in the bottom of the eighth. Let's go to the top of the ninth with the Mets still clinging on. 4-4 on the score, 1260.
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6: Hey, what's going on, everybody? Paulison Jr. back in the Score 1260 studios. The Mets are up 15-11 over the Marlins. What's going on in that game? Top of the ninth inning. Also, a final in the books. Yankees beat the Rockies 6-1. Jumping over to the National Football League, Patriots lead 7-0 over the Seattle Seahawks with 13 minutes to go in the third quarter. Sam Darnold was ruled out for the game with a hip injury. He finishes this game with 13 passing yards. Brutal. Back to Joe Puccio.
4: Yeah, that is a tough break for the Seattle Seahawks, and hopefully it's not a devastating injury for the reigning Super Bowl-winning quarterback. Patriots, though, haven't taken advantage of it mostly with that 7-0 lead. This ball game is just as entertaining as the NFL season kickoff. 4-4 as we start the top of the ninth. Huge playoff implications at stake. Vidal Brujan leads off, top of the order for the Mets. First pitch, he takes strike one. If you remember yesterday, this game was 4-4 entering the ninth. Vidal Brujan was at the plate. He walked, stole second base, scored an RBI double to give the Mets a 5-4 win. Second pitch he sees is low for ball one. So Syracuse would love for Vidal Brujan just to get on first base because yesterday on the first pitch of the next batter, Brujan stole second. He didn't waste any time. Next pitch. Slider called, strike at the knees. Brujan disagrees, but the Mets don't have any challenges. The pitch from the right hand of Eric Orsi, who has freshly entered into the game, part of the Twins' 40-man roster. 29 years of old, years age from Carroll Stream, Illinois. Right-handed pitcher against switch-hitting lefty. 1-2 from Orsi. Grounded foul. Brujan has reached base safely in all four plate appearances today. You can stay safe in life with regular screenings from St. Joseph's Cancer Care. A ball and two strikes on Brew. And the pitch. Whoa, nice take by Brujan on a splitter, and the count's level 2-2. as he peers in for the sign, dangles his right arm by his right hip. Collects and fires. Brujan fists it over to second base. One hop to Morissette, who guns it over to first in time, and there's one away. Pitch just jammed Brujan, trying to protect with two strikes. Slider on the inside part of the plate puts him down. Now here comes the two-hole hitter, Emilien Petre. Reached base safely in the third and scored, but is hitless 0 for 3. First pitch fastball away for ball one. Third baseman Gray playing in the baseline between second and third on the pitch. Swing and a miss on a splitter. It's 1-1. Mets got out of Dodge last inning, didn't they? Boy. Jeffrey Yan loaded the bases with a walk and a hit by pitch with one out. Chase McDermott comes in, strikeout, ground out to keep St. Paul off the scoreboard. Petre takes. Splitter called strike 1-2. So the Mets offense is trying to take advantage of that with some good bats. Brujan grounded out. Petre up the plate right now. Ronnie Mauricio on deck. If the order gets further than that, MJ Melendez, Billy Amick, big bats. As Petre rolls the 1-2 pitch over to second, Morissette gloves, throws to first, and there's two down. In the bottom of the ninth inning, St. Paul has the top of the order up. We'll see if it's against Chase McDermott or against a new arm.

0: Syracuse in the second half standings. Worcester at 35-28. That's actively the same record as the Mets, so they are tied for fourth as we speak. 0-1. High. One ball, one strike. St. Paul sitting a half game back of Syracuse and Worcester right now at 35-29. One pitch to Mauricio. Here it is. He sprays it. Left center field. Roden comes in. Can't get there. Drops in. Base hit. Mauricio's on first with a two-out single in the ninth inning. It's Ronnie's first hit of the series. He is 1-for-9. So that represents the go-ahead run over on first base. Ronnie, not the fastest base runner, but a smart base runner. 12 of 16 stealing bases in 64 games, now 65 with Syracuse. Melendez, a big bat up at the plate. 18 homers on the year. First pitch to him. Outside fastball, ball one. Now, if you're Orzy, you got to be careful with how you attack Melendez. He does take big swings at the ball, so if you leave something hanging, boy, Melendez could take it over to that home run porch. Only 320 pull side. Orzy set, spins, throws to first. Mauricio slides back in. An update in Rochester. 7-inning game between the Rail Riders and Red Wings. Scranton is up 2-0. If Scranton wins that game, then they'll be tied with Rochester atop of the standings. Things are getting muddy at the top. 1-0, runner goes. Pitch misses high. Gun down to second base. Well in time. Mauricio tagged out, trying to advance into scoring position. And Bonuelos throws him out the second time that a man has been caught stealing today by the Mets. Takes the bat out of Melendez's hand. And as we go to the bottom of the ninth inning, all St. Paul needs is one run. It's Syracuse 4, St. Paul 4 on the score 1260.
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0: Beginning the bottom of the ninth inning at CHS Field in St. Paul, Minnesota. Syracuse scoreless in the top of the ninth inning. Ronnie Mauricio caught stealing to end the inning. So St. Paul only needs one run. They have scored four unanswered, one in the fifth, one in the sixth, and two in the seventh, and left the bases loaded in the eighth inning. Emmanuel Rodriguez, the first batter, he takes a cutter low for a ball. Half swing, appeal down to third, they say no swing. Charlie Welling, the crew chief, on it. It's ball one. Top of the order for the Saints against Chase McDermott. One-oh. Rodriguez takes high and away, ball two. McDermott came in to finish the job in the eighth inning when Yan loaded the bases with one out. McDermott got the next two back.

batters out to keep the game where it's at. 2-0. Fastball right down the chute, strike one. No one warming up for the Mets, so this is Chase McDermott's job right now. Unless it gets hairy, then we'll update you and see if there's anyone warming up for Syracuse. Rodriguez walked and scored in the seventh. He stands in for the 2-1. Swing and a miss. Comes up empty, it's 2-2. These fans are on the edges of their seats right now. It sounds like the U.S. Open right when McDermott's about to throw. That means sounds like nothing. Stadium comes to a hush. As McDermott comes set, deals 2-2. Line drive right field, base hit, going to the wall. Rodriguez rounds first, Melendez picks it up, his throw comes in, and holds Rodriguez to a single. Hit it 104 off the bat. Almost too hard, because it could not be stretched into extra bases. But Manuel Rodriguez is on with a leadoff single in the ninth. Hayden Sanger will chat with Chase McDermott as a pinch hitter is coming into the ballgame. Lefty Hendry Mendez, the eighth prospect in the Twins system, is pinch hitting for the big league rehabber Austin Martin. Mendez, tall left-handed hitter. 6'4", 224. McDermott's first pitch. Fastball outside, ball one. Mendez hitting 283 at this level. His 70th game with St. Paul. Pitch outside, ball two.

0: Rodriguez gets a lead off of first. And the 2-0 from Chase. Low for ball three. Now we see a right-hander getting loose for Syracuse. Looks to be Dylan Ross based on the eye test. 3-0. Called strike. McDermott gets back into the at-bat. It's either a 68 or a 62. So Dylan Ross is 68. Saul Garcia, 62. I believe that is Dylan Ross. 3-1 pitch coming. Fouled away. Mendez wanted to hit that one out of the yard. Fastball at 95. Right down the middle. He won't get a better pitch than that all year. Mendez made his AAA debut back on May 6th in Las Vegas. 3-2. Fouled away. Has been a great hitter ever since. Started off this season with AA Wichita, hit 281 in 24 games. Has an opportunity here to help St. Paul's chances of going to the postseason. Rodriguez with a leadoff of first. He's got seven stolen bases on nine attempts. The payoff. Line drive. Base hit into right center. Melendez cuts it off in the gap. Rodriguez round second. He's on his way to third. Throws late. Game-winning run is just 90 feet away as Mendez comes up clutch with a pinch hit single. Now, St. Paul can feel it. Dick Scott wants to intentionally walk Allen Roden. They will do so to create a force out everywhere. Now the question is, do they keep McDermott in the game? Because they have already used the mound visit, so the next time that they want to go out and chat, there has to be a pitching change. They will leave Chase McDermott in the game to face Aaron Sabato. Bases loaded, no outs, and a check. Infield in, outfield in. Anything over the heads of the outfielders wins St. Paul the ballgame. Mets 4, Saints 4 with no outs in the bottom of the ninth. If Chase McDermott can get out of this bases loaded jam, he'll one-up the one he got out last inning. McDermott reaches and fires. Sabato swings and misses at the first pitch slider. 0-1. St. Paul's cleanup hitter is hitless today. Two pop-outs, two strikeouts. 0-1 pitch. Outside. Ball one. Everyone in the infield to step away from the grass. McDermott takes a deep breath, and he fires home. Outside, 2-1. He can't walk anyone either. Nowhere to put him. So McDermott has to attack. It's got to be strikeouts or infield groundouts to the plate. Anything deep to the air wins the ballgame. 2-1. Fastball called. Strike on the inner third. Two balls, two strikes. Big time challenge pitch by McDermott. Gets a fastball in at the corner. Two balls, two strikes on Sabato. Pitch from McDermott. Swing and a miss, strike three. One down in the ninth. That is two strikeouts with the bases loaded. against three hitters who have come up to the plate with the bases loaded. So now it creates a double play ball in the middle infield, but Syracuse's infield is still playing in. So play is at the plate for everyone. Matt Wallner, open stance in the left-handed batter's box. First pitch, he swings and comes up empty on a splitter. 0-1. Where does McDermott go here? The 0-1. Down in the dirt, blocked by Sanger. Oof. You don't want a wild pitch to win the ballgame. So Sanger eats it in his chest. It's 1-1. Matt Wallner in this ballgame, 1-for-4. Had a single in the second and a double in the eighth. Reached on an error in the sixth. McDermott's 1-1. Outside strike call on the outer third. 1-2. That pitch was in the zone. Wallner has swung the bat once. He's taken a strike. And McDermott's one strike away from hitting two Ks with the bases loaded. We said either strikeouts or infield groundouts. Strikeouts are the best because nothing's put in play. Chase is 1-2. Low in the zone, half swing. They appeal to third. They say no swing. 2-2. Matt Wallner, one of the top sluggers on this team. 24 homers. A slugging percentage of .536. OPS over 900. Two balls, two strikes. The pitch to Wallner. Outside, ball three. A ball wins St. Paul the ball game. McDermott looking for his second strikeout to theoretically keep the game alive. Anything can play, and it's a toss-up. The payoff pitch. Popped up foul. A handful of Saints fans are on their feet, especially those who are right behind the dugouts, trying to egg on the hometown nine. Syracuse 4, St. Paul 4, with the bases loaded, one out in the bottom of the ninth inning. Chase McDermott getting the sign from Hayden Sanger. McDermott comes set, middle of the rubber. And the 3-2 is down in the dirt, ball four. A walk-off walk ends the ball game. The St. Paul Saints score five unanswered runs from the fifth inning on, and they lock up the series at one apiece through two games. The St. Paul Saints have jumped the Syracuse Mets in the second half International League standings. Mets offense was here early, two runs in the second, two runs in the third, but from that point on, just no runs on three hits. And St. Paul comes away with a massive victory to keep their playoff hopes alive. 5-4, the final score. We'll recap this ballgame for you on the other side. It's the Visit Syracuse postgame show right after this on the Score 1260.
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0: Well, just like yesterday, the Mets scored the first four runs of this ballgame, and then St. Paul scored the next four. The difference between yesterday and today is that there was a different team that scored the final run. And today, after the Mets won the series opener on Tuesday 5-4, the St. Paul Saints win in walk-off fashion today by the same score, 5-4. Joe Puccio with you on the Visit Syracuse post-game show. Let's recap this one for you live from CHS Field in St. Paul, Minnesota. Top of the first inning, the Mets were going up against the starting pitcher, Herman Marquez. The minimum came up against the right-handed starter. Vidal Brujan reached on a leadoff single, but then was caught stealing, trying to go to second base for the second out. The bottom of the first inning, Jonathan Santucci worked a 1-2-3 inning. In the top of the second, the Mets scored first. After the first two batters were retired, Jose Ramos reached on a single, and Ryan Clifford was looking for his first home run in a handful of months. Ryan Clifford up now. He swings at the first pitch, crushes it towards the home run porch. It is gone! Hello, home run porch! Ryan Clifford, population one. He smokes a two-run homer out of this joint, and it is 2-0 Mets. Boy, did he need that one. 17th home run on the year. His first home run since the series in Norfolk before the All-Star break. There's just a week and a half left in the regular season now, so Ryan Clifford needed to get that homer. He made it 2-0 Mets in the top of the second. As we advance to the top of the third inning, Vidal Brujan started off the inning with a double off of Herman Marquez. Then Emilian Petre walked. Ronnie Mauricio flied out for MJ Melendez. 1-2 is the count. Marquez goes home. And Melendez hits a line drive into center. Roden comes in, and it drops in for a base hit. Brujan scores from third. And MJ Melendez has an RBI single. Mets with the first three runs of the ball game. They lead 3-0 in the top of the third. And as you know, it would be the first four runs of the ball game. Jose Ramos, two batters next. Here comes the 1-0. Hit off the handle, squeaks into center field, base hit. Petre rounds third, he's on his way home. He scores without a throw. Ramos pushes an RBI single into center field. And the Mets command a 4-0 lead in the third. So Syracuse had it rolling there in innings 2 and 3. Two runs on two hits in the second inning, two runs on two hits in the third. And all the meanwhile, Jonathan Santucci was excellent. Five innings, five hits and a run, six Ks, and no walks. The only run he gave up was in the top, or rather in the bottom of the fifth inning. Cody Morissette was up at the plate, and that began the late game rally for the Saints. Santucci goes home. That's a high fly ball, left field. Ryan Clifford going back at the wall. He looks, and it's gone. Napo taco for Cody Morissette. The first blemish on Jonathan Santucci's line today. Morissette's 15th home run of the year with St. Paul makes it 4-1 Syracuse in the bottom of the fifth. Only blemish for Jonathan Santucci was that homer. And then as we go to the bottom of the sixth inning, the bullpen was in the rest of the way. Justin Hagenman, who was freshly optioned from New York, gave up two singles to Austin Martin and Alan Roden to begin that sixth. After an Aaron Sabato pop-out, the gloves behind him had a little bit of a tough time against Matt Wallner. 1-1. Grounded over to first. Backhand stop. Amick. No, it's off his glove into right field. Base hit. Martin's coming home to score. Melendez's throw is into third, and it's late. The ball bounced out of Amick's glove. Could have turned two to get out of the inning. Instead, a run comes in, and the Saints are ready to answer this Mets lead just like yesterday. It is 4-2 Mets with two on and one out in the sixth. So a tough break. Ruled as an error on Billy Amick that brought in the run. Score would remain 4-2 Mets as we go to the seventh inning. And this is when the big dagger hit. Two outs in the inning against Justin Hageman. Easy peasy. Ground out and a strikeout. But then back-to-back walks put runners on base for the big league rehabber Austin Martin. And boy, did this feel like a gut punch. Hageman's 40th pitch is hit in the air, right center field. Ramos Melendez meet. Ramos can't get there. It's a base hit, and it goes all the way to the wall. Tying run scores from first. Martin with a two-run sliding triple. The big leaguer Martin ties the game up at four. Just like yesterday, the Mets score the first four runs. St. Paul scores the next four. A bummer. You're one out away from getting out of that jam, but couldn't get it done. Now, there was another jam in the bottom of the eighth inning. Jeffrey Yan started that inning, got a strikeout to Aaron Sabato, then gave up a double, a walk, and a hit by pitch. But kudos to Chase McDermott, who struck out Tanner Schobel and got a 3-1 ground out to keep the game tied going into the ninth. Eric Orsi pitched for St. Paul in that top of the ninth, got two ground outs, gave up a two-out single to Ronnie Mauricio, who was then caught stealing to end the inning. Now, the Mets left Chase McDermott in the ballgame because he pitched very well in the bottom of the eighth. They had Dylan Ross going just in case they needed him. But Emmanuel Rodriguez singled to start off the inning. So did Henry Mendez, who pinch hit for Austin Martin. Alan Roden was then intentionally walked to create a force out everywhere. McDermott then battled Aaron Sabato and got a swinging strikeout. So a double play would send the ballgame to extras. But Matt Wallner was very selective at the plate in his next at-bat, knowing that not just a ball to the outfield would win the game, but even four balls could win the game. McDermott comes set, middle of the rubber. And the 3-2 is down in the dirt, ball four. A walk-off walk ends the ball game. The St. Paul Saints score five unanswered runs from the fifth inning on, and they lock up the series at one apiece through two games. The St. Paul Saints have jumped the Syracuse Mets in the second half International League standings. That's a difficult loss for the Mets. When you see that win in sight, it was a very similar game plan as to yesterday, but today they were not the sharper team towards the end. Five unanswered runs by the St. Paul Saints from the inning five on, and so St. Paul wins it 5-4. Let's give you the box score of today's game. First for the Mets, who dropped to 73-66 overall, 35-29 this half. Four runs on 10 hits and an error. They leave eight men on, go 2-for-7 with runners in scoring position. As for St. Paul, who is now 78-61 overall, 36-29 this half. Five runs and 11 hits and an error. 11 men left on. They go 1-for-9 with runners in scoring position. Winning pitcher, Eric Orsi. He jumps to 1-0. Orsi pitched that top of the ninth inning, kept the game tied with an inning pitched, a hit, no runs, no walks, no strikeouts, and a runner caught stealing to end his ninth inning. While Chase McDermott pitched one inning, gave up two hits and a run with two walks and two strikeouts, McDermott gets credit for the loss. He falls to 2-1. Game time, 2 hours and 42 minutes, 5,971 fans in attendance. Most of them St. Paul Saints fans. Haven't seen a lot of Mets fans up here in Minnesota. I think that makes a lot of sense. But the Saints fans who are in the building tonight are happy as the Saints take down the Mets by a final score of 5-4. So as we take a look at the standings, as things currently sit, the Syracuse Mets are back to sixth place in the International League, that's where they were coming into yesterday's game. So they jumped two spots yesterday. They lose two spots today. The Mets are three games back of Rochester. And as we take a look at that score, the Scranton-Wilkes-Barre Railriders lead 2-0 in the bottom of the sixth inning. That's only a seven-inning contest, so Rochester trying to fight. If Rochester wins that game, then Rochester is two games up on Scranton, and that would send Syracuse down in the games back department as well. But if Scranton wins, then the Mets stay three games back because Scranton and Rochester will tie. So, lots can happen before heads hit the pillows tonight, but what you need to know right now is that the Mets are sixth place in the International League. St. Paul has jumped Syracuse. St. Paul and Worcester are tied 2.5 games back of the Rochester Red Wings. So that's how close these ball games can be, and that's how pivotal a loss can be in a situation like this. But the good thing for the Mets is that they get to try again tomorrow, and they'll try again every single day all throughout Sunday. That game begins at 6:37 Central, 7:37 on the East Coast, so we'll be on the air at 7:17 for the Visit Syracuse pregame show. And this is a pitching matchup for tomorrow's game that you have seen this season. Pitching for the Syracuse Mets is Jack Weniger. You know all about him, right? But over on the St. Paul side, it's Jack Anderson, who has pitched against the Syracuse Mets twice this year as a Worcester Red Sox. So we'll dive into his story tomorrow, but Jack Anderson was claimed off of waivers by the Twins from the Red Sox on July 11th and has been called up and down between Minnesota and St. Paul since that point. So Jack Anderson has been a big league arm for the Twins this year, four outings. After making three outings earlier this year with Boston, Anderson has found a new home. So Jack Anderson has pitched against the Mets twice this year, once on April 26th at NBT Bank Stadium, another instance, or rather, that April game was at Polar Park, and another instance on July 3rd at NBT Bank Stadium, where he pitched five innings of scoreless baseball. So the Mets know a lot about Jack Anderson. They'll see him tomorrow at 7:37. That's the first pitch time here at CHS Field. Pre-game show gets going at 7:15. We thank you so much for joining us tonight. We hope you can join us again tomorrow for some more Syracuse Mets baseball. I was about to say with my broadcast partner. Well, there's no one here. It's just me. With my producer, my fellow broadcast partner, doing some great trivia and pressing all the right buttons, Paul Esden Jr., back at the Score 1260 studios. I'm Joe Puccio, signing off from St. Paul, Minnesota, where once again, your final score tonight in walk-off fashion, the St. Paul Saints 5 and the Syracuse Mets 4. We'll talk to you tomorrow on the home of Syracuse Mets baseball, the Score 1260.
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11: Maybe that was plus 515 odds. Thank you, Leo. We'll applaud ourselves.
12: Yeah, good stuff. Really good stuff tonight. A lot of good plays were placed. But now it's time for me to finish this butt-whooping that I'm about to hand you this weekend in NFL ATS. You're about to take a 1-0 lead.
11: Yeah, exactly. Exactly. Now, again, not rooting for the Sam Darnold injury, but I had the Patriots in this game. You had the Seahawks, and it was at 3.5. Mm-hmm. And I mean, unless Seattle scores two touchdowns.
12: More games to play, Pat. 15 more games to play.
11: Well, yeah, tell yourself that because you have a 2-game lead in college in our college football picks, and you're acting like you won the whole thing.
12: Oh, because I'm going to win the whole thing. Same way I'm going to win the whole thing in NFL as well. NFL ATSs. Yeah. Anyway, let's go ahead and finish our scores here. Let's go and finish our picks, I should say. We left off with Commanders at Eagles. Eagles are a 4.5-point favorite at home. What do you got here?
11: Yeah, we might need to adjust this number because the graphic that Monty is showing with the odds from our friends at BetMGM, I do believe this is up to 5.5 now. Let me double check. Let me refresh. Yeah, 5.5 at -108 for the Eagles. So there we go. 5.5. Yeah, look, it's going in the direction of Philadelphia. And I did say the Eagles are going to win the NFC East. I think the Commanders are going to miss the playoffs. But week one, division game, too many points. Too many points. I'll take Washington. Give me the Commanders plus the 5.5. I know the last time... They played each other in the NFC Championship game, and the Eagles absolutely wiped the floor with them. Last year, the two meetings, the Eagles won the first one in December 29-18, and I don't think Jaden Daniels played in either of these games. Let me double check here. Eagles won by 11. Let's see, who started for Washington? It had to have been Mariota. It was. And Mariota got hurt, and then it was Josh Johnson. And then they played each other in week 17, or week 18, meaningless game in Washington won. So you basically throw out both results from last year. I just think, again, week one, division game, too many points. Washington, I do think they're going to be bad, but I don't think they're going to get crushed week one in Philly. So I'll take the Commanders with the points.
12: Drake May just threw an interception. Seahawks ball. He tried to throw one deep, got tipped up by the defender, and they came down with it and then returned it for about a good 30 yards. So Seahawks are set up with the ball and a chance to come back here in the fourth quarter. It looks like he was going to Romeo Dobbs. Romeo Dobbs open for a second, but Drake May just sailed the ball too much, and they were able to tip that ball up and eventually pick it off. Unbelievable. If Drake made a good pass there, that's a touchdown.
11: Yeah, I mean it was double coverage.
12: But he was open. If Drake May puts that thing on a laser and throws it to him and leads him, that's why you see the reaction that you see right there.
11: Hold on, I just rewound. Let me watch the game in real play. I also thought it was third down, so I thought that was like an arm punt. That was a second down.
12: Yeah.
11: Yeah, I mean, it wasn't that bad of a pass.
12: Watch
11: now,
12: it in
11: if it was like,
12: when you see the replay. Watch it in slow-mo when you see the replay. If he hits him, as soon as that route breaks, he's wide open. The safety does have to come in and crash down. But once he breaks it and he hits that route, he's open. That's a bad pass by Drake May.
11: Yeah. Yeah, it's not a great pass, but I mean, it is a 40, it's a pass that's 40, 45 yards in the air into double coverage to begin with. If it was on the money, yes, then it probably Romeo Doubs probably would have caught it. So yeah, that goes, that's on Drake May. I wouldn't say that's a terrible mistake though.
12: That's a bad pass by Drake May. Top five quarterbacks don't make that pass. Just saying. Just throwing it out there.
11: I mean, trust me, I'm waiting for the Drake May
12: in the top five.
11: I'm waiting for the Drake May regression. So I don't know if that was his. Okay, so I'm taking the Commanders. Who are you going with? You going Philly or you going Washington? 5.5.
12: Yeah, I think this Philadelphia team is going to come out looking to show that A.J. Brown was the problem in the locker room. I think that that's what they want to show everybody. I think that's what they're going to look to prove. And I think that this Commanders defense is bad enough to allow them to do it. Do I think that this Eagles team is great? No, I don't. I think that this is a division that is a two-team race as well, but I think it's the Cowboys and the Giants. Don't smile too hard, Pat. I think it's the Cowboys and the Giants that are racing in this division. I think the Eagles finish third, but I think in this game, the Eagles are good enough to cover. I think they win this game by a touchdown, maybe even 10 points. So I will take the Eagles in this game. All right, next game we have Cardinals and Chargers. The Chargers are a 10-point favorite at home. Mike McDaniel making his Chargers debut on offense. Everybody loves this Chargers offense with Mike McDaniel, and so do I. The Chargers cover the 10, and I normally don't take 10. 10 is usually my cutoff point in the NFL. That's too many points in the NFL to give up. I think the Chargers are, their offense is going to be phenomenal this year, and the Cardinals are god-awful. So give me the Chargers minus the 10.
11: I do think the Cardinals will be god-awful. I also have the Chargers missing the playoffs, though. So, again, 10 points to me. Like you said, that's normally your cutoff point. I could see a backdoor cover. I could see the Chargers maybe not blowing them away too early. So I'll take Arizona here. 10 points again, week one. Give me the Arizona Cardinals catching the 10. Combs, you're going nuts. Do we have a touchdown
12: here?
11: Give
12: me a Seahawks touchdown from JSN. To tie this game at 10. Let's go. Tecmo Bowl, baby. We're not dead yet. The Seahawks don't wake up until they're down by 7 in the fourth quarter, baby. You were already chalking this up as a win. I might have been chalking it up with you, but you were already chalking this up as a win.
11: And I never got back to the live broadcast after I went back and watched that Drake May touchdown. So you were like two plays at it. So they go for it here on 4th and 1. And they score the touchdown on this play? Or am I even more behind than that? It must have came on this 4th and 1. Yeah.
12: Yeah.
11: They go play action. Yeah, Drew Lock hits JSN, and he basically just, the Red Sea's part. The Red Sea's parted for Jaxon Smith-Njigba. He catches the pass for a first down. There's like 5 Patriots defenders. Nobody touches him. That just goes to show you how fast Jaxon Smith-Njigba is. The reigning offensive player of the year with a touchdown catch of almost 50 yards ties the game pending the extra point. Wow. Drew Lock has orchestrated a comeback. Crazy. We got to get to break. So again, Combs, you're going with the Chargers to cover the 10. I'm going with the Cardinals. We'll finish up with our Sunday Night Football, Monday Night Football prediction when we come back. And we'll obviously keep you posted up to the very second of this Patriots-Seahawks game. 11:30 to go in regulation. Sam Darnold out of the game. Drew Lock has come back and led the Seahawks to tie this game up at 10 apiece. We'll get you caught up when we return. 310-840-4910. That's producer Brandon Combs. I'm Pat Boyle. 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
13: 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Matthew Stafford, Christian McCaffrey, Miles Garrett, Fred Warner, your home for the NFL all season long. 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

soccer, defense versus offense in terms of game planning and play calling. And that can be true. But I'll tell you, man, I don't think Josh McDaniels, I know that Josh McDaniels is a terrible head coach. He's proven it, right? But Josh McDaniels, as far as offenses is concerned, offensive coordinating, offensive play calling, and has been great throughout the balance of his career. There is no way that you can convince me that this offensive game plan last night for the Patriots doesn't have Mike Vrabel's fingerprints all over it. And that Mike Vrabel is not asserting himself in how the offense is called last night. Basically, and I dare someone to disagree with this. Basically, once Sam Darnold gets hurt, and we'll get to Darnold and we'll get to the Seahawks. Once Sam Darnold gets hurt on the first drive of the game, six plays into the game for the Seattle Seahawks, Mike Vrabel decided to coach this game like it was the AFC Championship game on the road in Denver against Jarrett Stidham. Mike Vrabel was coaching that game last night to win 10-3, to win 10-7, to win 13-10. Embarrassing conservative play calling and offensive approach from the New England Patriots. I mean, this was so conservative by Mike Vrabel and the Patriots that Fox News would have rejected it as a primetime show. They wouldn't even, Newsmax wouldn't even air it. That's how conservative this was. When you've got Drake May at quarterback, and look, maybe they're thinking May's going to lose us the game. Maybe they didn't have confidence in him. But I mean, geez, you trade for A.J. Brown prior to A.J. Brown getting hurt. You give Romeo Doubs this big money extension. Turned out he was awful last night. But I mean, you have these weapons in the pass game. Why is it that every single first down, basically, we're handing the ball off to Ramondre Stevenson? And I like Ramondre Stevenson, but the play calling just becomes predictable. And you're playing into the hands of a badass defense. Here's Ramondre. And Corey Kiner, Ralph's grandson. And a running back that I've never heard of, Larrison. And I know like every player in the... Who are these guys? Why aren't we throwing the football a little more? Now again, your counter might be, well, look what happened when they did throw it later in the game. I can't believe that that's what happens. That you go into that type of shell. And it worked in the AFC Championship game. With bad weather and Jarrett Stidham at quarterback, it worked against the Denver Broncos. And if a strategy like that works, then great. You get to call yourself a winner. And you rolled the dice, and it went in your favor. But when you lose in the manner that the New England Patriots lost this game last night, and that's your approach coaching the game, you have to take a hit. You just have to. You just have to. Because they went with an approach, and it turned out to be the wrong one. And as a result, the Patriots are now 0-1 to start the year and staring down the barrel. And we'll get to their schedule coming up here of a potentially really, really tough start to the season. And I don't want to mince words. This is as big a disaster as you could imagine for the Patriots in a one-game setting. It doesn't mean the season's over, but in a one-game scenario, where your third-year quarterback, who almost won MVP last year, follows off a miserable postseason and a terrible Super Bowl with just as mind-numbing and brain-damaged a performance as you can imagine in the fourth quarter. Your star acquisition at wide receiver, you traded a 2028 first-round pick for, is injured and left in a boot, and which is never good. You know when it's good to wear boots? When you're in like a Mario game or a Zelda game. Like, that's when it's good to have a boot on, right? Because it means you've got some special powers. In the NFL, if you're wearing a boot, it means your powers are being taken away. Now, maybe A.J. Brown's going to be good to go next Sunday against the Steelers. I don't know. Seems bad, though. Didn't look great watching it. Mike Vrabel declined to give an update after the game. Maybe we'll get news during the show today on A.J. Brown. But that is a disaster. Romeo, Romeo, wherefore art thou? Romeo. The answer, dropping wide open passes. Dropping wide open passes and barely playing in the first half of the game. Mac Hollins is playing over Romeo Doubs, which is fine, except you gave Romeo Doubs a 4-year, $68 million contract in the offseason. Like, what happened here? And I'll tell you, if A.J. Brown's going to miss any period of time for the New

England Patriots, this offense is going to look like it did last year when we were begging them to get an alpha number one. And I might have to take an L on something I said yesterday on the show, which was Romeo Doubs is better than Stephon Diggs today. I mean, do I already have to take an L on that before the Commanders play a game? Before we see Steph Diggs on Sunday? I think I probably do. Here's a question for everybody. How, like, Romeo Doubs played 12 out of 32 snaps. Patriots clearly knew that something was up here. So if that's true, why did they trade Kayshon Booty? You don't think they could have used Kayshon Booty last night? The New England Patriots are basically the only organization, the only man with men in charge in the world that don't want more booty. I want more booty. Guess what? I married and have a 2-year-old. I don't get the type of booty that I want these days. Maybe you feel the same way. The Patriots had booty. They had their fill of booty. Booty, booty, booty, booty, rocking everywhere. Shout out to Bubba Sparks. And you know what they said? No, we don't want booty. We don't want booty. We are trading booty. Great decision. This team desperately needs Travion Henderson and absolutely needs Kyle Williams in the passing game. Because if A.J. Brown's going to, and maybe he misses no time, but if A.J. Brown's going to miss any period of time, I want someone to tell me where the explosion's coming from on this Patriots offense if Kyle Williams isn't going to play and if Travion Henderson's not going to be there. They desperately need that injection of speed and playmaking ability if A.J. Brown's not going to be there. As big a disaster as you could possibly imagine. As if I told you before the game, right? Consider this. Sam Darnold's going to get hurt 6 plays in. And the Patriots will have a double-digit second-half lead against Drew Lock. You would have been running over women and children to bet the Patriots in the game. Probably that they would win the game outright. And they lose 13-10. And for everybody out there, and there are many of you, and I tried to split the difference on this last year, where I felt that everyone that last season said that the Patriots run to the Super Bowl of A, an easy schedule, and B, an easy schedule compounded by having to play a lot of backup quarterbacks, I tried to split the difference by saying that, yes, they absolutely benefited from that. There's no question about it. But also, they earned their right to play in the Super Bowl. And I think that's true. But if you're and look, you can disagree with that. And if you're one of the people that really felt that way, and people hate the Patriots, right? And will always hate, at least this generation's going to hate the Patriots because of all the success they had with Tom Brady, Bill Belichick, stuff that happened off the field. If you're someone that feels that way, you are in Shangri-La this morning. You are in Kubla Khan's Pleasure Dome this morning. You're in heaven. Because not only did the Patriots lose last night in Seattle, not only did they lose to a backup quarterback, not only did they blow a double-digit second-half lead, not only did the boy wonder quarterback throw 3 consecutive interceptions to end the game, each one more brain damage than the last, but this schedule ain't last year's schedule. Oh, no. Up next for the New England Patriots, the Pittsburgh Steelers. Then, on the road in Jacksonville against the Jaguars. And then, on the road in Buffalo against the Bills. Are the Patriots going to start 0-4? How much trouble are they actually in? How much trouble is this team actually in? And

0: New England, but just consider what I'm going to say here. All the contenders in the AFC this year, and I picked the Patriots to the playoffs, and you know what? I absolutely think they can still make it. It's only one game. And Drake May took responsibility after the game, right? But think about all the contenders in the AFC. Buffalo. Pittsburgh. Cincinnati. Baltimore. Jacksonville. Houston. You could even throw the Colts in there. The three teams in the AFC West. New England had a golden, golden opportunity last night to start 1-0 and beat the Seahawks on the road with this gauntlet of an opening schedule awaiting them. And instead, 0-1, with the conjecture about the quarterback being as bad as it's been coming out of the game, and with the star receiver potentially hurt. It's really as bad as it gets. Now, as far as New England over the balance of the season goes, we're not going to bury them on the show. I'm not going to do that. It's a terrible loss. It's an inexplicable loss. The quarterback was an F-. I thought the head coach was an F- for New England. But the season is obviously far from over. Drake May is going to play better than this moving forward. You know, Travion Henderson will return. We'll see about A.J. Brown. The Patriots will play better football and could absolutely still make the playoffs. But I think I'm willing to say this almost right away after what we saw last night. How are the Patriots going back to the Super Bowl? How's that going to happen? Is that an overreaction to say that I don't see it for New England? Is that an overreaction? Again, think about it. Chargers, Texans, Broncos, Seahawks, Seahawks. Yes, those are all great defenses. What do you think Drake May is going to have to face? What do you think the Patriots are going to have to face in the playoffs? They can get there. There's no question about it. I don't know if they will, but they absolutely can. But as far as getting back to, and that's how it should be judged. They went to the Super Bowl last year and then traded for A.J. Brown and signed Romeo Doubs. The goal for the Patriots should be, at worst, return to the Super Bowl, and at best, win the Super Bowl. You believe that can happen? Again, the question is not, can they get back to the playoffs? That answer is yes. The question is, can they get back to the Super Bowl? Can Drake May raise his level of play against the best defenses in the NFL? I understand that it's only one game and it's the first game of the season. And in sincerity, I'm not trying to overreact. But I think it's fair to say this was as big of a disaster for the Patriots as you could possibly have short of the quarterback getting hurt. A miserable, miserable loss last night for the reigning, defending AFC champions. We're just getting started here. Tremendous Football Thursday edition of You Better, You Bet. We haven't even gotten into an incredible win for the Seattle Seahawks. Mike McDonald, majestic in the way he coordinates this defense. That secondary without Nick Emenwori, without Ty Okada the Rainmaker, swarming the interceptions, the bone-rattling hits. And how about Drew Lock putting on for his city? But how long is Sam Darnold going to be out for? And if he's out for a while, what does it mean for the defending Super Bowl champs? We're talking Seahawks coming up next here on You Better, You Bet.
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0: Mike Tirico, Chris Collinsworth with the call last night on NBC. Whenever I hear Josh Jobe's name, I think of Billy Corgan, Smashing Pumpkins, like old Jobe. And in the book of Job in the Bible, like, Job gets eaten by a whale, right? Or like, gets swallowed by a whale and then, like, fights his way out. I don't know. I guess, like, he was the whale. I don't know. There's something there as it regards that interception. What was Drake May thinking? What could he possibly be thinking on that interception? 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I've decided that I'm actually not done yet with the New England Patriots and just how miserable this was for them last night. Like, the Seahawks were almost trying to lose this game at points. Roughing the punter penalty. Like, the false start on the A.J. Barner tush push. Like, a penalty down by the goal line that results in them settling for a field goal to make it 13-10 instead of 17-10. Just terrible. Seattle tried to give this game away. And the Patriots said, you know what? We want you guys to have this. It's not enough that you guys beat us in the Super Bowl. We want you to win this game as well in week one. And just go back to a couple of these decisions made on fourth down by New England. Punts by midfield with the Patriots. Again, Mike Vrabel, so conservative, Sean Hannity wouldn't want to sit down and have a conversation with him. And then we get to one of the critical fourth downs of the game, and here's Seattle going forward on fourth down, and here's JSN on a brilliant play call by new offensive coordinator Brian Flory. We'll get to him in a second. And JSN just outruns a terrible angle by Woodson for the Patriots defense, and then Kevin Byard decides to say, you know what, you just take this, buddy. I don't want to try and tackle you here. Almost like he's back with the Chicago Bears in their secondary. So, yeah, 10 penalties for Seattle. Drew Lock playing quarterback the entire game. And the Patriots still manage to lose. What a pick by Josh Jobe. And getting his feet down the way he did, tapping both of them in, effectively ending the game. Seahawks 13, Patriots 10. You Better You Bet on this Thursday. Nick Costos and you, Westwood One Sports. We'll talk Sam Darnold in a moment and potential implications if Darnold's going to be out for a while, but I feel compelled to say this. I think after Seattle won the Super Bowl, we all kind of know that Mike McDonald is one of those coaches, one of the best coaches in the NFL. Is there a chance, and I think, like, we'll probably have our answer come season's end, we'll see what happens, that he's actually the best coach in the NFL? That he's number one? That it's not Andy Reid or Sean McVay or Kyle Shanahan or Ben Johnson or anyone else you want to throw out there? That Mike McDonald is actually the best head coach in the NFL? Beat the Patriots in a game where Drew Lock plays 99% of the game and Sam Darnold gets hurt. Like, first drive of the season for the defending Super Bowl champions, you lose your quarterback. And the crowd is absolutely dead from there for most of the game. And Drew Lock has to come in. No Nicky Minwari, no Ty Okada, the rainmaker for Seattle in the secondary. No big deal. Just three interceptions to close the game. Just completely mind-effing Mike Vrabel, Josh McDaniels, and Drake May. It's like, it's amazing because these two teams played each other in the last game prior to last night. Did the Patriots learn anything? Mike McDonald, one step ahead the entire game. A brilliantly coached game by Mike McDonald defensively, and manages Seattle, right? Game manages this game for Seattle to end up winning 13-10. And as far as new offensive coordinator Brian Flurry is concerned, I'll just say, Brian Flurry, I don't know if I like the shaved head, long beard. Kind of looks like he belongs, like should be drinking, smoking Marlboro Reds and drinking energy drinks at a truck stop. I don't know if I like the look for Brian Flurry. But as far as play calling goes, I mean, they won the game last night with Drew Lock playing quarterback. And he called the perfect play on that critical fourth and one that JSN sprung. And look, let's say JSN gets tackled. It's still a first down and like a 12-yard gain. JSN just happens to be the reigning offensive player of the year, and he's magnificent. But it's a great call there by Brian Fleury. So for everybody who, including me, who wanted to say, look, like, let's see how this looks offensively for Seattle with Clint Kubiak, who's lying through his teeth at press conferences. We'll get to that in a little bit. But how's this going to look for Seattle this year on offense? You know, so far, so good through one game for Brian Fleury. Now, I say this candidly, mostly as a fantasy football lover and enjoyer, but also as someone that appreciates just actual real-life football. Can we give the ball to Jadarian Price, please? Why is there so much George Halani in our lives? We don't need this. Like, you don't have to be grinding the film, professional scout, all 22, Cheeto dust on your fingers, hand in your pants, watching on a projector. You don't need to be that. To watch Jadarian Price run the ball and watch George Halani or Emmanuel Wilson run the ball and immediately be able to tell that Jadarian Price by far has the most juice. By far. And I'm a little concerned, by the way, about Jadarian Price fantasy-wise rest of the season, because Halani played on the passing downs and Emmanuel Wilson was coming in down by the goal line. And when Zach Charbonnet comes back, whenever that is, you know that Charbonnet is absorbing the Halani and Emmanuel Wilson role. So I think this is going to be Jadarian Price is Kenneth Walker and Zach Charbonnet is Zach Charbonnet. It is what it is. But the Seahawks moving forward while Charbonnet's out, just like, I don't know how you could watch this game and come to any other conclusion, but Jadarian Price is, with a bullet, the most talented member of the Seattle Seahawks backfield. So now that that's said, Seattle's defense, magnificent, as you might imagine. Maybe the best defense in the league. Maybe the best defensive coach in the league. And the defensive play calls and baiting Drake May into mind-numbingly stupid pass after mind-numbingly stupid pass. Just a magnificent, magnificent performance for the reigning, defending Super Bowl champions. But it's not all good for Seattle. Because on the very first drive of the game, Sam Darnold gets sacked. Take a listen to the play and the aftermath here with Sam Darnold.
19: Drive, this is the fifth play of the Seahawks season. Sam Darnold is scrambling. Draymond Jones sacks him. Doesn't look like anything when you look at the hips of the lower leg. He kind of limped off a little bit. Further exam, he is now back in the locker room getting checked on.
0: So as we're on social media, maybe you, the person watching or listening, maybe you are not on social media during games. Now, generally, I think that social media is pretty dumb. Like, if I didn't have to use it for my job, like, candidly, like, I would never post anything. But during games, it's fun. It really is. And you get updated information, right? Like, Sam Darnold's getting x-rayed. You hear that with a hip injury, and I'm immediately thinking, he'll be done for the year. And the fact that they ruled him out so early, like, he was never questionable. He was questionable of return for a little bit. And then he was ruled out for the game. And all of us, I don't know how you're not thinking the worst. How could you not think that with the information that you had available? Hip injury, x-rays, ruled out very quickly. Sounds really bad. Now it looks like the Seattle Seahawks dodged a major bullet here in terms of worst case scenario for Sam Darnold's hip injury. Take a listen to what head coach Mike McDonald said about it after the game.
20: With Sam, we got some great news back. It's good news right now. So it's, I know, still just, you know, our thoughts and prayers with Sam. We love him. At this point, we were able to rule out a fracture. So there's some more tests to be done. And so that's what I'm saying when it's positive. So.
0: Translation. He's not out for the season. And for the Seahawks, like, that is great news. Because for as well as Drew Lock played, and the box score will tell a different story than what actually happened, Lock 16 of 22, 187 yards and a touchdown. Like, JSN and Cooper Kupp did a lot of the heavy lifting there. And Cooper Kupp, kind of turning back the narrative a little bit that he's super washed, had a couple really nice plays in this game, including on that deep corner route, a brilliant catch by Cooper Kupp, and then JSN doing 95% of the work on the touchdown, the 45-yard touchdown. It is a nice throw by Locke, but JSN breaks tackles, and JSN takes it into the end zone. So Drew Locke has shown at points in his career, and we can go back to 2023, when Drew Locke, I don't know if people remember this game. I remember it was a huge thing on this show. Ken Barkley and I are doing the show. We're in the old time slot, and we don't know who's starting a quarterback for Seattle in that game against the Philadelphia Eagles on Monday Night Football. And it's revealed basically right before the game starts that Geno Smith is out and Drew Locke's going to start. And Drew Locke in the fourth quarter of that game in 2023 against the Eagles shows up, shows out, throws the game-winning touchdown, and the Seahawks win. So, like, Drew Locke coming in a spot like that last night, it really shouldn't surprise anyone that he played as decently as he did, because we've seen it happen before with Drew Locke. But if Drew Locke's going to be the quarterback of this team for an extended period of time, it doesn't mean that the Seahawks can't make the playoffs, can't be really good. But where's the upside? Even with a potentially transcendent defense. We'll take a break. And on the other side, what happens if Sam Darnold has to miss a lot of time? And we don't know the answer yet. And maybe we'll get the answer during the show. Maybe he'll be back in 2 weeks. Maybe he's out for 6 weeks. I have no idea. But what we need to do on this show, talking sports here, as huge football fans, like I am and you are, we need to play this out. Because this is potentially an injury that will have ramifications. This may sound hyperbolic. It's not. On who wins the Super Bowl this year. That's how big a deal it is. We will delve into all of it next on Westwood One Sports.
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7: All right, let's get ready for 4 minute. All right, let's get ready for 2 minute. Oh my gosh, they're still throwing it. Pick this off. Way to go, Job. Holy cow, we did it. Here we are, 1-0.
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0: How do you not love Drew Lock? The guy is absolutely the best. And I love how people will send the meme out. Is it? I don't think it's a meme. It's a video, right? But people turn it into a meme of Drew Lock when he's in Denver, rapping every word to Put On, Young Jeezy and Kanye West, an absolute classic, like it's a bad thing. I know all the words to that song, too. I would rap it, but I feel like I'd probably get into a lot of trouble, right? I think I could probably do the whole song. I'm not going to, but it's a great song. And Drew Lock is hilarious. And Drew Lock played well enough to win this game last night for the Seattle Seahawks, and they won the game. And Drake May lost the game. So how about this? Drew Lock outplayed Drake May. True or false? Who among us would disagree with that assertion? That Drew Lock last night, what a sentence, right? With Sam Darnold going to play the whole game. That's the expectation going in. Drew Lock outplayed Drake May. What a bad night for Drake. Interception, baby. Gonna throw another pick now, baby. What's he doing? 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Now, it's possible, right? Because this show airs 9 a.m. Eastern. We're on the air. And we did this in the NBA playoffs as well. It's possible that during the show today, we will get injury information on A.J. Brown, and we will get injury information on Sam Darnold, right? And that information, if we get it, may render what I am about to say moot. But we still need to have the conversation. We still need to talk about sports. So let's play this out. My guess is, based on what Mike McDonald said postgame and some of the reporting from Adam Schefter and Ian Rappaport and other NFL insiders, Sam Darnold is not going to miss the entire season. No fracture in his hip. So I would imagine that he will be back at some point. Now, whether that's, you know, next week or whether that's in around Thanksgiving, I have no idea. Now, Seattle does have a pretty easy stretch coming up on its schedule and obviously stole a win last night from the New England Patriots. So at Arizona next week and then at the Washington Commanders. I'm not going to guarantee the Seahawks are going to start 3-0. I'm not going to do that. Like, we'll see. But with Drew Lock at quarterback, as long as he's not making a ton of mistakes, and if the Seahawks defense is going to play the way it has, the Seahawks can absolutely start 3-0. The problem for Seattle will come after the next two games, when they host the LA Chargers, host the San Francisco 49ers, visit the Denver Broncos, and host the Kansas City Chiefs. We do have some injury news here that has come in on A.J. Brown per NFL media insider Ian Rappaport. I will read the tweet. Patriots receiver A.J. Brown, who left last night's opener because of an injury, oh my God, is believed to have suffered a high ankle sprain. X-rays negative for a fracture. Brown has an MRI today to determine how much time he'll miss. Okay, so we need to, I'm going to table the long-term Seahawks conversation for the start of the hour. We need to talk about A.J. Brown here. This is, now, a fracture would be worse. A high ankle sprain is awful news for A.J. Brown because it means two things. Number one, he's going to miss like a month, especially at his age, like around 30 years old. Like, he's probably going to miss a month. And also, a high ankle sprain is something that can linger over the course of a season. How many times have you heard me say, over the 8 football seasons now we've been doing You Better You Bet, that a high ankle sprain can be a death sentence for a skill position player and can sap the effectiveness away from a skill position player, especially a player at A.J. Brown's age, the workload he's had? I don't want to say it's a death blow for the Patriots offense, but it's really, really bad. And I'll tell you, if Romeo Doubs is going to be what he was last night, laying a Humpty Dumpty size egg, goose egging the game, 0-0-0, zeros across the board for Romeo Doubs, unless we're including drops, in which case there's one. Wide open drops. This Patriots offense is going to be like it was last year, except Stephon Diggs isn't there. And they traded Kayshon Booty. Where's the explosion coming from on this Patriots offense without A.J. Brown? If Romeo Doubs is going to be terrible, where is it? I'm saying it right now. Like, obviously, Travion Henderson needs to play. And it's not even that he's better than Ramondre Stevenson. He doesn't have to be. He's different. He's got game-breaking speed that Ramondre doesn't have. I know who he is, and that's fine. Like, you just trust me on this. They need to play Kyle Williams. They have to play Kyle Williams. They have to have someone on the perimeter if A.J. Brown is going to be out for a while, which it seems like he is, that can get down the field, stretch the field, and catch the deep ball. It goes from bad to worse for the Patriots. What's this offense going to look like without A.J. Brown? Hour one done. Hour two for you coming up on the other side. We will talk about the Seahawks in a potential world without Sam Darnold coming up next.
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1: He is a beast with a capital B. The cook is in the kitchen. Looks down the sideline. He's got Kincaid for a 23-yard touchdown. And it's intercepted. Jumping up in the air is Bedford.
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3: All right, welcome into a Thursday edition of One Bills Live. Chris Brown, Steve Tasker, live from the stadium. Did this yesterday. We're doing it again today.
4: It's a little chillier today. Got a little cool breeze running through here.
3: How do you get used to this, though?
4: Yeah, this the weather is nice weather. Oh, my gosh. Let's go.
3: It's just a picturesque backdrop.
4: It looks so I'm watching this on television. We got a monitor in front of us. I'm looking at it. It's on TV. This place looks fake. It's so nice. It looks like a sheet with that picture painted on it. It's so beautiful out here. If it weren't for the people moving around down there on the field,
3: they're working on it.
4: Working on it, yeah.
3: A little weed and good feed stuff today for the grass.
4: And feed.
3: Treating it like a baby. Got the feeding.
4: So it can get feeding torn hours up on Sunday.
3: We got a lot to get to, and we got a jam-packed show. So we will begin in earnest here. Because the Bills, as we know, were back on the practice field Wednesday, and their first injury report of the week was released. Not practicing defensive back Jordan Hancock, running back Ty Johnson, defensive lineman TJ Sanders with a knee injury. So Hancock and Sanders, new additions to the injury report. Ty Johnson has now been sidelined, Steve, for a month. He suffered this hamstring injury in the blue and red practice on August 8th. It's now September 10th. That's a long-termer there.
4: That's a bad injury.
3: So hopefully things take a turn for the better sooner rather than later for him. But if he doesn't practice today, he's probably not trending in the right direction to play Sunday.
4: That's right.
3: So we'll have to wait and see. Meanwhile, the Texans relatively healthy as well, though right tackle Braden Smith is on injured reserve and won't play Sunday, and neither will Jaden Higgins, their number two wide receiver who's out for the season. Rookie defensive tackle Caden McDonald, the only limited participant due to an ankle ailment on the active roster. Backup right tackle Trent Brown and rookie linebacker Wade Woodaz listed on the report but were full participants Wednesday. So another practice later this afternoon for the Bills. And on game day, Sunday, the Bills will go all blue. With the exception of their white helmets, Buffalo will wear blue jerseys, blue pants, blue socks. I like that look.
4: Color rush, right?
3: Yeah, in a manner of speaking, sure.
4: Yeah, I like it.
3: I felt I had to specify they will be wearing the white helmets because there is a blue helmet now.
4: Well, yeah, but the blue with the white helmets pop a little bit. I like the helmets on that. White helmets be good.
3: So that's what they'll be wearing on Sunday.
4: Everybody's got their favorites.
3: In case you're going to the game or you like to watch the game and wear the same jersey that the players are wearing, there are people that need to do this.
4: Everybody's got their thing.
3: Yeah, they have their game-watching rituals and customs.
4: Yeah.
3: But let's go around the NFL because the first game of the NFL season is in the books. And the New England Patriots are 0-1. Drake May threw three interceptions, including one on a potential game-winning drive down 13-10 in the final minute that sealed the game for the defending Super Bowl champions. May had only one game last season in which he threw multiple interceptions. That was, of course, the Super Bowl. And the Seahawks do it to him again last night. May, now in his last five games, counting the playoffs, 7 touchdowns, 11 turnovers, 7 interceptions, 4 fumbles lost, 24 sacks taken, 143 yards lost on those sacks, 6.6 yards an attempt, 5.6 net yards per attempt.
4: and you know, Bills fans and fans around the National Football League and all these, everybody's piling on the Patriots this morning for for blowing a 10-point lead in the second half of that game. They held us. They held the Seahawks pointless in the first half, and then May threw three interceptions in the fourth quarter, and that was it. And that, I mean, it was a little bit of a class, a bad game, bad second half for him for sure. He's going against an elite defense. And one thing you didn't mention, Sam Darnold, starting quarterback for the Super Bowl champion Seahawks, went down in the first series. So they were playing against Drew Locke, the backup quarterback, the entire game. And May goes out, and I'm going to call it a collapse. They gave up 13 points total. But May threw three picks. And let's face it, it's delicious for Bills fans to see the Patriots go through something like this. But the Patriots are going to be all right. I hate to say it.
3: Romeo Doubs was targeted on two of those interceptions. And Doubs also dropped a first down reception on a 3rd and 14. The next play, May is intercepted on 4th down. So,
4: yeah,
3: not great.
4: The second interception here, the one we're watching right now, the safety just came in from the far side, from the back side, and snatched it. And May didn't see him, tried to look him off, but he couldn't. The last one right there at the end, when they had a chance, they were already in field goal range. They could tie it up easily. They were going for the win. And that's just a bad decision, bad
3: off
4: throw.
3: Off
4: his back foot. Got a little pressure. That was a bad moment for him, no question about it. You're right. It seems to be it was a bad game. It was a bad second half, bad game. 10 points is all they could put up against a really good defense. It started, like you said, it's a little bit of a trend.
3: Yeah, it's five games now.
4: It's five games. And now, you know, over four last year, you know, and then
3: one of those games was against the Bills, week 15.
4: Right. In fact, it was right in the middle of that game where it probably went south for them. They were up 21-3 on the Bills.
3: 24-7 at
4: halftime. 24-7 at halftime, and then all of a sudden things changed, and it hasn't gotten better.
3: Yeah.
4: From that moment on. They did win some playoff games.
3: They did.
4: Let's not take it away from them, but they won against a backup quarterback in the AFC Championship.
3: And C.J. Stroud had 4 turnovers in the divisional playoff.
4: Their quarterback played even worse.
3: The Patriots also lost their biggest offseason acquisition to injury, A.J. Brown, to an ankle injury. He did not return. Reports this morning say it is a high ankle sprain, which could put him in jeopardy of missing the Patriots' Week 4 game here at Buffalo. No timetable has been provided on A.J. Brown's injury yet, but high ankle sprains typically carry 4 to 6 week prognoses.
4: He got a knee on the outside of his ankle.
3: Just rolled it right up.
4: We're looking at it on our screen now, and it was just one of those things that happened, and that, you can tell that it hurt him right away, man. He rolled over and started grabbing it. He walked off, but he had a sizable limp as he walked off the field. That hurt. We've been talking about Ty Johnson. Same thing happened to him. I mean,
3: he's got a hamstring.
4: Oh, it was a hamstring. I thought it was a high ankle.
3: No.
4: That's right. But it's gonna be a minute.
3: Yeah. Interesting to see what the prognosis is, because those high ankle sprains are usually like 4 to 6 week injuries.
4: I know
3: especially for receivers that got to get in and out of breaks.
4: We live in a reactionary world where everything's 1,000% one way or 1,000% the opposite, and it's we all debate everything, even if it's not debatable. But the Patriots starting out on the road in Seattle. It's a tough game. It's just like the Bills.
3: Bills have a tough game.
4: The Bills they're going in to face the exact same kind of team, a defense first team. Although the Seahawks had Sam Darnold, who was in the MVP and was the MVP of the Super Bowl, having the career year. The Seahawks. I mean, the Patriots couldn't have walked into a bigger buzzsaw.
3: Yeah,
4: and it showed.
3: Yeah. As Steve mentioned, Seattle is now sitting and waiting to see exactly the extent of the damage to Sam Darnold's hip after he left the game just 5 plays in when he was sacked by Draymond Jones. They did rule out any fracture in the hip, but another MRI is scheduled for this morning, West Coast time. So we'll see what the diagnosis is on exactly what his hip injury is and how long he may be out. San Francisco 49ers will welcome back two of their biggest stars from significant injuries for their Week 1 matchup tonight against the L.A. Rams in the Australia game this evening. Status of defensive end Nick Bosa and tight end George Kittle had been trending well all week, but their expected returns became official Wednesday night when neither Bosa nor Kittle had a game designation on the team's final injury report of the week. Bosa, who's been working his way back from a torn ACL, suffered in Week 3 last season, and Kittle, who has recovered from a torn right Achilles, suffered in January. The Rams, but should still play prominent roles. The Niners listed both players as limited in all three practices this week. Head coach Kyle Shanahan, regarding the availability of his two-star players for tonight, said, quote, "We've got to be smart with that," end quote. So, presumably, they will play a limited amount in tonight's

0: interesting thing was we told you yesterday that the Rams had left overnight for Australia, and basically Peter Schrager was reporting that the Rams, this was 2 hours ago, the Rams are all in for the night. It's 9:45 p.m. in Melbourne. They slept on the flight over. We'll sleep now in the hotel for one night. They'll wake up, play a football game in 12 hours. And then he goes on to say, because a lot of people have poo-pooed this idea, leaving so late, this isn't some trial-and-error approach. The Rams have sent 15 staffers over the last 2 years to Australia and tracked their bodies and sleep rhythms. This was deemed the approach, and they're not turning back now. Well, it's too late to turn back, but
1: they do.
0: They put a lot of time and effort
1: into
0: finding
1: right now,
0: the right formula for this kind of travel.
1: I'm telling you right now, the Rams are going to roll the Niners just for this.
0: Yeah.
1: They are doing it the right way. Everybody's
0: well, they did
1: like
0: trial and error for 2 years.
1: The Internet is full of guys with, you know,
0: tinfoil hats.
1: Yes. It's crazy to think the Rams just kind of said, we'll just go over. No, this is the way you got to do it. If you go over, the Niners are going to go 0-2 to start the season because they're halfway to getting acclimated.
0: They've
1: for
0: been
1: this
0: there
1: game
0: for a week.
1: That's halfway to 12 hours, 13 hours difference. That's halfway there.
0: Oh, yeah, that's right. 16 hours to get there.
1: They're halfway to being adjusted. Now they're going to come back that long to adjust back to the West Coast time.
0: They got the Dolphins at home.
1: The Niners could not have messed this up worse, and the Rams got it exactly right, and I think it's going to show. Niners are going 0-2. Who are they even playing?
0: Dolphins next? Week 2.
1: All right. They may not go 0-2.
0: Looking
1: at the
0: home
1: schedule, they got Dolphins at home. All right. But if they go 0-2, I'm taking credit for it.
0: And then they have the Cardinals week 3 at home.
1: Listen, they are doing this the wrong way, the Niners are.
0: Yeah. Right?
1: It's totally the wrong way. A week is not enough when you go to Australia.
0: Yeah. It's a long trip.
1: The Rams are going to wake up and play, and they're going to feel fine.
0: Well, for them, it'll probably still be 5:30 West Coast time at kickoff, because that's kickoff tonight. It'll be 5:30 West Coast time, and they're pretty much staying on that clock.
1: Yeah. They're going to get up. They're going to sleep. They're going to feel like they slept late in the morning. Get up, bus to the stadium. It'll be 10:30 a.m. their time.
0: 10:30 a.m. Melbourne time, right, for
1: kickoff. Yeah, so it's going to be 10:30 Melbourne.
0: On Friday.
1: So they're gold. They're going to be gold.
0: We'll see.
1: I'm telling you, man, they're doing it the right way. All this stuff on the Internet, like, I can't believe it.
0: What are they doing?
1: They're doing the exact right thing. I'm telling you.
0: Raiders All-Pro tight end Brock Bowers underwent a meniscus trim in Dallas earlier this week and is expected to miss a game or two, according to ESPN reports. Bowers got banged up a little in camp, with sources saying the injury was diagnosed last week, prompting the surgery. However, first-year Raiders coach Clint Kubiak had a bit of a different prognosis. Speaking before the report of Bowers' surgery and absence Wednesday, Kubiak said he expected to have all of his players ready for Sunday's opener against the visiting Miami Dolphins. When he was asked specifically about Bowers, he reiterated the previous statement, saying he expected to have all players ready. So, he didn't address Bowers' injury specifically or his availability specifically. He just said, I expect to have everybody ready to play.
1: Okay.
0: A meniscus trim is the less invasive of the procedures regarding a meniscus. That means like a little tab was hanging off and they just...

0: cars, he'll make the call.
1: All right. We'll find out by the end of the week. And Browns quarterback Deshaun Watson, cited for speeding on a Cleveland interstate last month, pled not guilty, according to court records. According to Fox 8 in Cleveland, which reported the speeding ticket, Watson was cited back on August 26th for allegedly driving 86 miles per hour in a 60-mile-an-hour zone on I-480. Bench trial is scheduled for September 23rd, 4 days before the Browns' home opener against the Carolina Panthers in Week 3.
0: I don't know if there's too much of a way that the Browns' home opener could have a bigger, darker cloud over it. Unless
1: there was a giant, severe thunderstorm coming in off Lake Erie.
0: The Browns fans hate the guy. Now he's got a court date 4 days before their opener for a speeding ticket. Now, it could be worse. Thank goodness it's not a more heinous crime than a speeding ticket. But, you know what I mean? That's the only way it could be worse. I mean, I'm telling you, man. It's an abyss.
1: It's not good. It remains a factory of sadness.
0: Man, I'm tearing up for the Cleveland Browns.
1: For the fans, anyway.
0: Yeah.
1: Yeah, it's too bad.
0: I get verklempt for them, man. It's so bad for them. I feel so bad. Oh, my gosh.
1: Yeah. It's not good. It's not good.
0: It is so bad.
1: This week's presenting game sponsor, though, is Ticketmaster. Ticketmaster is the official ticket marketplace for the Buffalo Bills and for the NFL. Topic of discussion for you fine folks today, how does the Bills opener in Houston unfold? I need you folks to put your best Kreskin hat on today and predict the future.
0: It's a simple question.
1: How does the Bills opener in Houston unfold?
0: Call us and pontificate.
1: 716-427-0989, the number to jump on board with us, or you could hit us up on the social sheet at One Bills Live on X. You can also hit us up on our other social channels. You know, you want to dive in on Facebook or maybe even, what else are we on, Instagram or something? I think we might be.
0: Yeah. Well, we're live.
1: You can use our other social channels and check in with us on this subject. Because I'm curious, like, are people gripping a little bit? Because the Bills' success rate in Houston recently has not been great.
0: Well,
1: do they expect a much different Bills team to jump all over the Texans right away? How do you see this one unfolding? I'm very curious. I want to get the temperature of the room, if you will.
0: Are we going to let it breathe and see what the fans say, or are we going to start right in?
1: You can give me your thoughts on how you think this is going to play out.
0: It's going to be a hard game.
1: Yeah.
0: There's no question about it. It's a tough, tough place to go into. The Bills will get some – both teams will get a little bit of benefit from week one being healthy, having some surprises up their sleeve.
1: Yep.
0: The changes are unknown on both sides. But it's an incredibly loud stadium, incredibly difficult place to play. It's climate controlled. That'll be a plus for the Bills. It's a great fast track, nice grass field, that kind of thing. That's going to be great. But you're playing against a team that has been a little bit of your kryptonite. And
1: yeah,
0: that's saying something. This is a team that's defense only gives up scores if you can snap off a big play during the drive. And the Bills did that with the running game last year. Even against this team, they did it once. And they should have some more weapons at their disposal this time around. It was a very close game last year when they went in there, and the Bills were hobbled a little bit. But so were the Texans. So, both teams being healthy, I think this is going to be a battle right down to the end. It's going to be a one-possession game, and it's going to come down to which defense can make a play on the offense. Bills' offense is better than the Houston offense, but the Houston defense is elite. This is a real yin and yang kind of matchup. strength on strength, weakness on weakness, and you got two quarterbacks with a, you know, the pressure's going to be on Josh Allen to come out and put his foot on the gas, and C.J. Stroud is under an enormous amount of scrutiny down there. So I think this is a coin flip game. I really do.
1: Yeah. I'll give you more of my thoughts on it in just a minute, but we're going to get to the phone lines at 716-427-0989. Leading us off today there is Finger out in Southern California. What do you got for his finger?
2: Hey, how's it going, guys? Good to be back on the radio again, I have to say. My whole opinion on this one, guys, I'm with Steve. It's going to be a hard-fought battle, but my biggest fear on this game right here is going to be the three factors, of course. And the three factors is going to be penalties, injuries, and turnovers. You know, if we can limit all of those on paper, I believe Buffalo has the upper edge on this. I really do. It's just everybody also knows that week one is a liar, right? So I don't care if the Bills really lose by 3 or win by 30. This is actually the first real dress rehearsal we have where all the ones go up against the number ones for the whole game, right? So I really don't believe that the outcome of this game will really matter much as the season goes on, just because of the liar that week one really is. But at the end of the day, I do believe that if we can win the turnover battle and everybody stays healthy, I believe we walk out of Houston with a victory, guys. That's my opinion, and go Bills.
1: All right, thanks.
0: Yeah, I would agree with all of that. Week one is a liar, but the game does matter, particularly now. And in the big picture of things, they're an AFC team with high aspirations, and a lot of people expect them to be really good. You need to win the head-to-head against them. Of course, like you say, there's a lot of football to be played, and you know you never know who's going to what and whether Houston's going to finish the season strong or whatever, but from this end of the schedule, meaning before we start, you want to beat that. You want to have the head-to-head against Houston. You want to have the head-to-head against Baltimore, against Kansas City.
1: AFC Conference race tiebreaker.
0: You need that tiebreaker on all those guys. So it's not nothing. It's not everything. It's not a big deal, but it's not nothing. And certainly if either team loses this game, you can come back and win the Super Bowl. Seattle proved it last year.
1: What I think it's going to be a one-score game. The last few have been between these two teams. The only exception is the 40-0 shutout here when Davis Mills played in his first career game.
0: Right.
1: And he was a backup. They've been one-score games for a reason, and I think these, to your point about strength on strength, I think that's a big reason why they are so hard-fought and close. And I think the game's going to be won in the margins, which is what can the lesser part of your team do to help you win the game? You know, last year, for example, the Bills get a kick return for a touchdown from Ray Davis. What does Buffalo's special teams do to win the field position battle, maybe get some long returns to set up some short fields for the offense so they don't have to slog their way down the field on a 9-play drive to beat this defense? You know, those things are going to go a long way, I think, in helping this team win the football game. And obviously the big unknown, because we haven't seen it in action yet, is Buffalo's defense, you know, with their frontline guys all playing. So how quickly can they contribute to victories, I think, is a big question mark also. So, and, it, you know, for the Texans, it's very different. Is C.J. Stroud going to break out of what has largely been a two-year funk where this guy looked like he was going to be an all-world player and was like offensive rookie of the year 3 years ago, and then his statistics have been on the decline ever since? They went down in his second year, and they went down again last year. What does that look like? Is he eminently confident again and not patting the ball back there and making ill-advised decisions? We'll have to wait and see. But I think it's a one-score game at the end of the day. I picked the Bills 27-23. I just think they're going to be a little bit better.
0: I think that, you know, it is, and of course, turnovers are going to be a huge factor in the game. They always are in every NFL game, so that goes without saying. I think the special teams I think their job one is to end the special teams plays with the ball that you're supposed to end the ball. Don't cough it up on a punt return or kickoff return, and get some field position for the offense or defense. Flip the field if you can. And, of course, then the one thing that I'm going to be watching really closely, aiming for the early part of the season, is how the Bills' defense does in third down and how they do in the red zone. Certainly the offense, that's always a factor when you walk in, but the Bills have always been pretty good, and they'll probably be that way again. Even this good the Bills are a handful in the red zone and on third down, but the Bills' defense in those spots, I think, is crucial.
1: Okay. Home opener halftime show coming up in just about a week. It's presented by Ticketmaster, and we wanted to let you know, to celebrate the first ever home opener halftime show, when the Bills host the Lions Thursday night at Highmark Stadium, PixMob LED bracelets are going to be distributed to every fan in the stadium, and One Republic will headline the event presented by Ticketmaster. Bracelets will be distributed before kickoff and will light up in coordination with the halftime performance. The show will consist of a 3-4 song set list accompanied by the light show synced to the PixMob bracelets. Not in attendance, Prime Video will carry the game and a portion of the halftime performance. We got to take a break here, but when we come back, Steve Tasker caught up with one Dion Walker, defensive tackle for the Bills, set to enter year two. What are his thoughts on his second season in the NFL and the week one matchup? We find out next here on One Bills Live.
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4: It started on the asphalt and grit of Buffalo's East Side at Jefferson and Best War Memorial Stadium. The legendary rock pile gave birth to the American Football League's Buffalo Bills in 1960. It was cramped. It was loud. And the heart of the fans was strong. Then, in 1973, the Buffalo Bills moved south to the open fields of Orchard Park. First called Rich Stadium, then Ralph Wilson Stadium, better known as The Ralph. Then New Era, and then Highmark. The sunken bowl of concrete and cold weather glory became a fortress of over five incredible decades of Bills football. And now, right across the street, the all-new, state-of-the-art Highmark Stadium. This is Buffalo, and Buffalo is home. Let's go, Buffalo!
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0: Brock Bowers is sitting there going, nah, I can go. You know?
1: Okay.
0: If he wants to, they'll let him. It's a little different atmosphere out there than it is in some other places. I think Brock Bowers.

0: right, welcome back to a Thursday edition of One Bills Live. Time for our player interview segment, and player interview appearances on One Bills Live are presented by Tim Hortons. Tim Hortons, the official coffee of the Buffalo Bills. It's so delicious. We now turn to an interview Steve did after practice Wednesday with Bills defensive tackle Deion Walker.
1: Deion, you made no bones about the fact you wanted to drop a little weight from where you were played last year. You had a whole offseason to do it. Give us an idea of how that goes, how that feeling, and how much help did you get
2: from the Bills staff? And one thing about me was just wanting to be completely honest with the coaches in the with the Bills and my offseason strength coaches. So, you know, just trying my hardest to keep everybody within the loop, you know, just telling them what I'm trying to do, what I'm trying to get at, how I'm trying to be going into the season, you know. And I feel like I've done a great job, and they made it easy.
1: Yeah, and that's part of the whole thing. A lot of, even for those of us who are civilians, you know, and having somebody to hold you accountable is important, and you kind of knew that, and you said, listen, I'm going to keep you up on what I'm doing. What kind of feedback did they give you during this process? I mean, because I know you were here off and on throughout the off season. Give us an idea of how those meetings went and the back and forth you got.
2: I mean, it was just a lot of stuff, no matter if it was in the weight room, out here on the field, getting a little bit extra conditioning, doing some little boxing drills, you know, just doing anything that we could. Big guy that can move, that's a big guy that's worth a lot, you know. So I want to be that guy for us. I want to be the guy that can, you know, play 40, 50 snaps, is there when the team needs me, can rise to those occasions whenever, no matter what, just put the ball down.
1: So this offseason's your first as a pro athlete, but you said too much, like you told me before, you didn't want to change too much. You kept the same place you lived last year. You lived by yourself, but your mom and dad come in. Your dad tries to come in for every game. Tell us about how your routine goes, and are you happy with it, or is there some things you like to tweak?
2: No, I say I'm happy with it. I say with me, I'm a big person when I'm thinking of, like, wanting to stay where I'm at. So, you know, I like my same house. I'm there. I don't want to move again. You know, I don't want to pick up everything, go 10 minutes down the road, drop it back off. So that's one thing for me. I'm a person of habit. Like, I just love football. You got to love those things if you want to shine at this game, you know, if you want to try to get 1% better every day. And I'm surrounded by a bunch of guys that know that and that live that every day.
1: So you and your mom and dad, you're all from Texas, right? And that's where they live. Yeah, Michigan. Right, yeah. What are they? And then now they're down in Texas?
2: Yeah, they know that's where I want to live. Spent 18 years in Michigan. I want to get out of that cold a little bit. But, nah, they know that's just, land is cheap there. You know, I want a lot of land whenever I do make my, like, home. So they just said, hey, we'll wait for you.
1: So give me an idea of this. Your mom, what do they think of Buffalo? Because they've been here a bunch, right? And now have they been in the new stadium yet and all that? What are they saying?
2: No, they haven't yet. But my mom, she's going to love it because she hates being in the cold. She has anemia, so that's a big thing. But then my dad, he's seen pictures and everything. He can't wait to actually be in there with the whole stadium. You know, the Bills do it right. So, you know, it's a different beast, you know, coming in home opener.
1: So you're one of those guys, and so much has been made about the new field over there. You know, they're doing the grass again. You practiced on it twice, the open practice and the blue and red, and two preseason games. Mm-hmm. What about the field? You guys like it? What's the vibe in the locker room about?
2: Yeah, I like it. I love it. I love the stadium. I have been seeing on, like, TikTok and stuff. It is some crazy seats, but okay. To each his own. But, no, I do love the stadium. I like the grass. I love grass fields. I think the heater or whatever that's under the field is going to be a game changer. You know, but just the atmosphere itself, just, like, I love the old Highmark Stadium, but this new one, like, I don't think there'll be anything like it.
1: Talk to me about what your expectations are for this season. You're coming in, and a lot of people have pegged you. You played, you maybe the defensive rookie of the year for the Bills last year. You played a ton of games, made a ton of tackles. You became kind of a foundational piece of their defensive front. What are your plans for the 26th season? How do you see yourself playing?
2: For me, right now, I'm at a point of where just do your job. You know, there's been so many countless hours of film watching, of trying to do it on the field, trying to replicate it. Just do your job. I know what I got to do. I know how to do it. I just got to go out and do it every day on a consistent basis. So I feel like that's the main part that I need, that consistency back.
1: Did this year in this training camp, because I know when you came in last year, everybody was new, right? You were the new guy. Now you've been around the block. You got some guys. You got a kind of a core group. Now you got a bunch of new guys as well. Now this new head coach, things have changed a little bit. How has that gone for you? And what did that teach you, not only about your role in the defensive locker room and in the meeting rooms and your voice that you have on the team, but also about opening up to new voices?
2: So on the first part, Coach Brady, I love Coach Brady. I've said it multiple times about him and Coach Leonard. There's just like a breath of fresh air, you know, like it doesn't seem so like a job when they're talking about football, when you into the team meeting or into the defensive unit meeting, like when they're up there talking, you're not like, yes, we know we all love football, but we not thinking about it as a job. And I feel like at the end of the day, if you have a head coach, DC, that's all that I can speak for, but head coach in DC that makes you want to, or makes it feel like you want to be there each day, want to come in, like happy to be there, like the sky's the limit. So, yeah.
1: All right, give me an idea. So you got these new guys on your new defensive coordinator, vibe changes a little bit. If you have a secret, and you got to tell somebody, who in the locker room are you going to go to say, hey, guess what I heard? Who's going to be your guy that you confide in?
2: I got a lot of those guys.
1: You're going to announce it in the meeting, say, hey, guys, I got something to say.
2: It'll probably be rookie class, then D-line room. Okay, let me give hierarchy.
1: Your rookie class.
2: Yeah, my rookie class, then D-line room, and then O-line room. Because I like Connor, D-Dog, Spence, those are my guys. Then the DB room. And then, no. Ah. It go LBDB O-line. There we go.
1: LBDB O-line. Okay. All right. Okay. All right. I get it. Okay. Now it's time for our Timbits timeout, which is presented by Tim Hortons. This is where one of our fans sends in a question they want to ask you. All right. You ready?
2: Yeah.
1: All right. Here's the question. Seeing as how you're one of these big dudes, you're one of the guys with your hand in the dirt, a big, big body, has there ever been a time in your career where they've come to you and say, hey, we'd like you to be a running back and give you the ball on a short yardage, just as a fullback, as a short yardage guy, put you in the offensive backfield for a play or two? Has they ever done that to you? And if they have, what is your answer?
2: No, they haven't done that to me, but if they have, my answer would be, duh, coach, like, just give me the ball. But... No, I've never been asked that. I've been like that. They will put me out for like an out route or a fade route, something like that.
1: Yeah,
2: but
1: because you're tall, you can get it. Right.
2: But never happened. So, you know, cross my fingers.
1: All right, Dan, one last one. So this, how do you anticipate? You were in the old Highmark. Mm-hmm. Great spot, man. It was a beautiful stadium and a lot of history there, although you only played there 1 year. This coming up Thursday, a week from Thursday, you're going to have a chance to open up the new stadium on a Thursday night game against the Detroit Lions, a Michigan team where you grew up. How do you describe what you anticipate that environment's going to be like, the locker room, the guys' excitement? You've been through a couple of preseason games, but man, oh man, this is a national TV game on Thursday night football. What's that going to be like?
2: That's one thing about Buffalo. I feel like it's not going to be anything like it, like I said, but I do feel like also Buffalo travels well. So we worrying about game one. I know all the Buffalonians worried about game one. They worried about, even if they can't make the trip, they going to be at home screaming at their TV. So, you know, it's like, it's going to be great.
1: You haven't even thought about the opener yet. You're thinking about Houston, right?
2: Exactly. But, you know, I already know I'm going to get butterflies. I'm going to get, like, yeah, just thinking about it.
1: Mom and Dad coming in for that game?
3: For the opener?
2: Whole family. Whole family, yeah.
1: How many people is in the whole family? When you say a whole family, who is that?
2: Mom, Dad, cousin, little sister that's like a cousin, little brother that's like a cousin, big brother that, or big cousins and little cousins that's like brothers and sisters, big cousin that's like a brother, yeah, another little cousin that's like a little sister, a bunch of aunties and uncles, and then my one biological sister.
1: All you got to do is just say how many tickets you had to get.
2: About 20, 25.
1: Okay, that's good stuff. Dion, thank you. Good luck in the opener, man. Stay in one piece, and thanks for joining us.
2: Thank you.
0: All right, that's Steve Tasker with Dion Walker. We are up against the break here, though, but when we come back, we'll get back to the phone lines. 716-427-0989. How do you see the opener for the Bills on Sunday unfolding in Houston? John on the west side leads us off when we return here on One Bills Live.
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0: How does the Bills opener unfold in week one in Houston? You tell us at 716-427-0989. And as promised, right back to the phones we go, and to John on the west side. What do you got for us, John?
17: Good morning, Brownie and Steve. How you guys doing?
0: Doing great.
1: Good.
17: Okay. I was just looking at last year's game and the year before, and I'm confident going into Houston this time around for a couple reasons. First of all, even though we had bad games in Houston, at the end, we almost had a chance to win, especially last year. And the underdog was dealing with something, and so was the right tackle.
0: Spencer Brown.
17: And, and he was dealing with an arm issue. I forgot what it was, if my memory serves correctly. And like Josh said he feels confident in his two tackles. So do I. They're going in there healthy. And my thing is this, if we execute and communicate well on offense, I think we should win by at least 10 points. Because I think top to bottom, the Bills are the better team. The Bills are the better team. And because of it's just that something sticks with me when Joe Brady first got hired. He said, we're not worried about who we play or where we play. They are worried about the Buffalo Bills. And that's true. I love Sean McDermott, but sometimes I felt that he gave teams too much respect that they shouldn't even be on the field with us. But not Joe Brady. Joe Brady says, he's going for the juggler. I love that mentality that our head coach brings. I hang up and listen. Thank you, fellas. Y'all have a blessed day.
0: All right. Yep. Thanks, John. It's a new approach. I don't think there's any question about it, and we'll see exactly. I mean, we have thoughts and ideas of what it could look like. We've drawn some conclusions from the preseason, although I don't think that's an accurate predictor of what we're going to get from Joe Brady and his coaching staff in terms of game day decisions and clock management and challenge flags and the like. But I think based on his mantras, put the ball down, be you with us, they have to play the Bills, it kind of gives at least a sense that they're going to be a little bit more demonstrative in how they carry themselves. They're going to play with more of an edge, more of a physicality on defense, maybe bordering on intimidation. And I think that's a healthy approach and a welcome approach.
1: Yeah, there, as Bills fans, back a decade ago in the drought, you always kind of felt you could talk yourself into finding a scenario where the Bills could win. It's not that hard to do when you're talking about this version of the Bills. They're going to be healthier than they were when they played last year. They did not play their best game last year, and they still had a chance to win it at the end in one of their probably worst performances of the season. They're going to be much healthier this time. They've got a lot of and here's the thing that you got to, you know, kind of curb your enthusiasm here. There's a lot of possibilities on the Bills' defense for how this could go, and a lot of them are positive, no question about it. The different play caller, a different scheme, guys that fit better, they're younger, they're more athletic, they're faster, they seem to be in a more aggressive mindset. All of that's in there, but it's also a lot of unknowns. You don't know how this is going to look. So you can spin it as positive as you want, but you're going to have to see it to believe it, I think. Yes, while there is a lot of reasons to feel like the Bills are going to go down there and compete, there's no reason to think they can't go down there and give the Texans a good game. I mean, come on.
0: Yeah.
1: Yes, the Bills are not going to go off and run and hide on the opening weekend of the season. They're going to show up, and they're going to show up big. But this is a big challenge as well. So, yeah, you can talk yourself into thinking the Bills are going to win by double digits. But then you start deciding that if you're going to tell them that, you're thinking the Texans are going to shrink a little bit. And I don't know. I think that's a big ask.
0: To Brian in North Tonawanda next. What do you got for us, Brian?
18: Yeah, I was just wondering, what do you guys think about the Bills' running game? How Cook is going to be affected without having a fullback? And are the tight ends going to be affected with that running game? Well, I have two other
0: valid
18: random
0: questions. Brian. Go ahead.
18: Go ahead. I'm sorry. I was wondering if you guys knew what time the gates open for the game, as well as is there a reason behind the red and blue seats?
0: Yeah. Okay, I'm guessing, are you saying for the home game or for the game in
1: home
0: Houston?
1: Home game, I think he's saying home game.
18: Yeah, the home opener.
0: I'll just assume the home game. Thanks, Brian, for the questions. Yeah, okay, the home opener.
1: All right.
0: Yeah, usually they open 2 hours before kickoff. So, for a 1 o'clock game, it's usually 11. So I would anticipate to get into the actual stadium. The outside perimeter will be earlier than that. I believe it's an hour prior to that. So what's the game? 8:15. So to get actually into the stadium, that would be 6:15. But I believe it's an hour prior to that to get inside the inner
1: Gates. Yeah,
0: inside the gates. So I think that's 5:15, somewhere
1: walk
0: in there.
1: Around the Concord, there'll be stuff going on around the outside of the
0: inner
1: stadium.
0: Ring
1: and
0: of the stadium.
1: And you can get food there.
0: You
1: can get food there, too, as well. So and all that stuff's going on, yeah.
0: So that's that.
1: At the activation field outside.
0: Right. As for the red and blue seats, it's just a design element, and they scattered the pattern randomly just as an artistic aesthetic. There's no real pattern or rhyme or reason to how it appears. It's completely like a random spraying of the red and blue colors.
1: Yeah, it's like a splash of red and blue.
0: Right. And then as for the running game, I think they'll be able to run against this team. They did it last year. James Cook went over 100 yards, had a 49-yard touchdown, and the Bills as a team averaged 6 yards a carry against the Texans last year, which was the number 4 defense against the run in football. I mean, they only gave up 93 yards a game on the ground, and James Cook was one of only 2 running backs to go for over 100 yards on the ground against the Texans last year. The other one was Ashton Jeanty of the Las Vegas Raiders. That was it. Nobody else had a 100-yard rushing game against the Texans except those two guys.
1: They were hard to run against, no question about it, but the Bills also, because of the rest of their offense, and because of the guy that got taken, playing quarterback, the Bills, it's going to be a tight game, which will keep the running game involved. It's not. I don't anticipate, although, it changes if it does, I don't anticipate the Texans running off and leaving the Bills on the scoreboard so that the Bills have to throw the ball to get back in it. It's going to be a tight game on both sides, so both teams will be able to run the ball whenever they want and not feel like they're putting themselves at a disadvantage. It's going to be that kind of game. So the Bills will be able to run the football and not worry about using up clock and keeping the running clock going because of the tightness of the game, I think. So yeah, we have surmised, or not surmised, but conjectured that Joe Brady's going to throw the ball a little more than he has percentage-wise, run pass. But that doesn't mean James Cook can be forgotten. I mean, the guy led the league in rushing last year. They're not putting him on the shelf and letting him sit.
19: Yeah. Got to take a break here because hour number two is going to begin with our good friend Greg Cosell, senior producer from NFL Films. He's back for another season, and he's going to be appearing on Thursdays this year. That's why he joins us next here on One Bills Live.
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4: In the kitchen. Looks down the sideline. He's got Kincaid for a 23-yard touchdown. And it's intercepted. Jumping up in the air is Bedford.
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19: All right, ready for action here in hour number two. Chris Brown, Steve Tasker, live from New Highmark Stadium, and ready to welcome in for another season of insight, analysis, and film review. It is the man who crunches more tape than AI. It's NFL senior producer, NFL film senior producer Greg Cosell joining us, also co-host of ESPN's NFL Matchup Show. Greg, welcome back. Good to have you. How you doing, buddy?
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19: Yeah, there we go. And let's jump right into it, because I would say this is one of the bigger AFC matchups of the week. It's going to most of the country, NFL on CBS. And I think deservedly so. And I want to begin with something that I heard Houston defensive coordinator, maybe it was D'Amico Ryans that mentioned this, in reviewing their games from last year. They said that the Houston defense gave up only one touchdown drive all season that did not have an explosive play. Teams could not score on this defense unless they had an explosive play somewhere on their scoring drive. The Bills obviously got one last year on the 49-yard touchdown run by James Cook. That was an explosive. And their other touchdown was on an explosive, but it was on special teams, a 97-yard kick return by Ray Davis. So the Bills obviously improved their receiving core. DJ Moore can deliver explosives. Palmer could deliver explosives. He was not healthy for the game last year, though he did play. And Dalton Kincaid being back in the equation is important as well. How critical is it that the Bills get 3 to 4 explosive plays in this game to win?
6: I mean, you would say just sitting here before the game that it's absolutely critical. I guess every coach would say that every week, but the Texans are a little bit of an anomaly in terms of their structure of their defense. You know, one of the way quarterbacks are taught when they go up against defenses is there's families of defense. You know, there's certain guys that are all sort of from the same school. D'Amico Ryans sort of cut his teeth in the Robert Saleh school. And what that really is, and there's not that many that play like that now, they're not a high percentage blitz defense. They play a ton of nickel. They don't play any snaps of dime. And they're not a team, which is in vogue now in the league, and it's become a trend. They don't really do a lot of changing from pre-snap to post-snap. So they're somewhat static. They rely on alignment, technique, and communication, and they're really good. And obviously, they've got a really strong front four. It all starts there. That's kind of the dynamic element to what they are, is their front four can be dominant. And we think of Hunter and Anderson, but their defensive tackle rotation is really, really good. I mean, Tommy Togiye is a phenomenal player when you watch tape. And I did a kind of a deep dive on their defense this offseason. And their D tackles are really, really good. So because they don't pressure a lot, because they're not necessarily a high percentage man team, they don't really give up a lot of explosive plays.
1: Are they predictable because of that?
6: Somewhat, yes. But you know what, Steve? And again, I'm not making a direct comparison because obviously this team has not won a Super Bowl, although I think a lot of people would argue that they are the best defense in the league. They're similar to that regard in the to the Legion of Boom, which you could argue was predictable, but they just had really, really good players that consistently executed on a high level, and for a five-year stretch, the best post safety in the league, and Earl Thomas, that could eat up any mistakes that the people in front of him made. So, you know, the Texans are much more of an execution defense than a highly schemed defense. Now, again, having said that, I'm not in their meetings. I'm sure there's a lot of tweaks they make and a lot of little things that I wouldn't know because we're not in the meetings. But when you watch them, you know, it's not like it, you know, they're not a high percentage blitz defense. They don't come after you in a lot of ways. I mean, just look at last year and then that game, which was later in the season, they had 8 sacks. You know, 7 of them came from the D-line. 1 of them came on a green dog. That was the other one by Toho Toho, is a green dog, meaning they were playing man coverage, and Toho Toho's responsibility stayed into pass protect, so he added into the pressure. But they didn't get them because they blitzed. They got them with their D-line.
19: Yeah. Right. Let's take it one step further, because I do know down in the red zone they play considerably more man coverage. And if that holds to form, do you feel that the Bills' collection of skilled players, you know, which are healthy now here in Week 1, because they didn't have Kincaid in the game last year, so I'm wondering, Greg, if you feel they can find matchups that favor the Bills if, you know, let's just say hypothetically, James Cook's on the field, so is Dalton Kincaid, maybe even Kalecki Latu is out there, DJ Moore. You can get one of those guys, presumably, on a linebacker in the red zone in man coverage. That sounds good to me.
6: Well, the other thing, and your point's correct. Their tendency last year was to increase their man coverage rate once you got into the red zone. There's no question that they did that, which a lot of teams do. But I would, particularly in the lower red zone. But I would say this. If you feel you're going to get more man, there's multiple ways to go about that, Brownie. You can do it with matchups, as you suggested, but you can also do it with schematic man-beater concepts, because now you can get into the stacks, the bunches, the picks, the rub routes, the things of that nature. You can do it schematically. It's not just one-on-one man coverage, you know, DJ Moore, go beat somebody, because obviously their corners are very, very good. You know, Stingley... It'll be interesting with Stingley, too, in this matchup, because predominantly he's the left corner and predominantly Lassiter's the right corner, but there were specific receiver matchups a year ago where Stingley did match up, like Davante Adams, Mike Evans, Smith and Jigba, Cortland Sutton. The question is, will they view

0: yards to go. They had they allowed the fourth highest conversion rate in the league when the offense had more than 6 yards to go, but yet overall they were really good on third down. So, you know, I couldn't find a specific answer to that, Steve. You know, I mean, I probably would have had to watch like every single play, which I, you know, obviously I don't have time to do that, but it's just an anomaly because overall they were really good on third down. Overall in the red zone, they were not what you would expect given the quality of their players. So I don't, you know, I don't have a great answer for that, but they do play more man. Brownie's right about that. And there's ways to attack man that are not just matchup based.
1: Flipping it around to Houston's offense. One area where they struggled mightily was in the red zone. They were 30th in red zone touchdown percentage last season with C.J. Stroud on the field. They were a little bit better when Davis Mills was out there in his four starts. Obviously, they have David Montgomery now because running the football was a problem last season, too.
0: A problem.
1: How much do you feel David Montgomery can help this Houston Texans offense in the red zone specifically?
0: I mean, you would think big time. He's a physical, competitive runner. They could not run the ball very well a year ago, and that was a big deal. And it put them in too many tough situations because C.J. Stroud, even though he's a beautiful thrower of the football, C.J. Stroud is a little bit of what I call a pressure perceiver. And it'll be interesting with the change in defensive philosophy from Sean to Jimmy Leonard to see if Jimmy Leonard goes after him. Because Stroud, he's really a pure pocket player. He needs to be secure and comfortable, so he needs protection. He needs the route concepts to really present clean, defined reads so he can play with timing. So he's really relying on the offensive coordinator to define all this for him. But when you start getting people around him, or even where he believes there's people around him, he really starts to play fast. And we know that Jimmy Leonard, you know, has a background with a lot of different coaches, you know, but there's a significant pressure element to the way what he believes about defense. And I'm really curious. That's the great thing about week one is you just don't know. We're speculating based on background, but I would doubt that he's going to sit back and just rush four. I mean, Stroud, the last couple of years, has really shown a trend where if you start getting people around him, he really speeds up and he doesn't see it the right way.
2: Well, we've talked about this during this offseason, and we haven't spoken to you for a few months now. Your take on maybe how the Bills' roster fits into Jim Leonard's new scheme, the 3-4-4-3. Now, they did play some four-man fronts in the preseason as well, as everybody does, but what are your thoughts on the fit of the roster to what Jim Leonard may want to do? And I know this is all conjecture. We're guessing about everything. What are your thoughts about how the roster fits what they might want to do specifically against this Houston offense?
0: Yeah, but overall, I think that, you know, I don't want to say stuck with people because that'd be the wrong thing. You know, we don't know. Maybe some guys will really come on. I would think that, you know, to me, and I don't know how you guys feel, but I don't think Greg Rousseau is a true stand-up player. I think he's a down defensive end, and I think he's a solid player. I don't know how they view him in the context, you know, of this defense, which is essentially a base 5-2 front. That's what it's going to be. We know Chubb's played in that throughout his career. Again, you know, he's been injured quite a bit. We don't know exactly what he has left. You know, maybe he'll be phenomenal. We don't know. That's the great thing about week one. There's so many, you know, unknowns. You know, I think a player, and I imagine he's going to get snaps. I don't know, you know, now that we're starting the regular season, you don't know. But I think a player like Caleb Elam's Orr is a really good fit in a Jimmy Leonard defense, which is probably why he was drafted. And I really liked his tape coming out of college. I think that guy's a really good fit because he's a very versatile player who can play on the second level, and he's also a good pass rusher from multiple locations. So it'll be interesting, you know, I don't really know the answer to that. And I'm, you know, they may not know the answer to that either, Steve, because, you know, you haven't played the real games yet. So I'm just not sure exactly how it'll play out. But my guess is Jimmy Leonard's not going to play passive. He's not going to be conservative. I mean, I think he's going to be aggressive, not just this week when I think it makes sense, but I think generally speaking, you know, is he going to be Rex Ryan aggressive? You know, I would doubt that, you know. The big question too is corner play, because, you know, if you choose to play a lot of man coverage, you have to feel

0: comfortable with your corners, and this is going to be a good test because Nico Collins is one of the true blueprints in the NFL for the boundary X receiver, that single receiver to the short side of the field. I mean, he's big, he can run, he uses his body. It's a good test for the corners.
1: One of the other things that came out of the game last year, and you already referenced the 8 sacks, which was the most that Josh Allen's ever been sacked in a football game.
0: Yeah.
1: And one of the interesting components of that was Joe Brady, for the vast majority of the game, just decided to go with 5-man protection and get more people out in routes, hoping someone would come free for Josh. It didn't happen nearly enough. And then Deion Dawkins was concussed in the game. Spencer Brown had an arm injury and was essentially playing with one arm at the end of the game, which didn't help matters either. How could you foresee Joe Brady perhaps changing and altering the protection scheme through the course of this game in light of what happened last time around?
0: Well, the first thing you have to decide as a game plan issue is whether you feel that Brown and Dawkins can protect one-on-one. That's the first thing you have to decide. And I'm talking about in those third down and pure pass situations. Now, one of the things that stood out, and obviously it was preseason, but obviously in the preseason you do what you practice. What we saw Allen played was there were 4 under center play action pass plays where I think he hit more 3 times than Shakir once. Will that now become a much more significant part of their offense, which is a good way to attack because protection is better? You know, a lot of things are better when you go under center play action in normal down and distance. But now we're talking about long yardage, which you're going to get in every game. Obviously, you want to minimize that. But so the question is, when it's 3rd and 8, Brownie, how are they going to feel? What is their game plan? Are they going to feel like we need to chip? Do we need to keep in a tight end or a back as a primary pass protector, which then limits the number of eligible receivers against a team that plays with 7 in coverage a high percentage of the time? So now if you feel you need to do that, you're having them play with 7 in coverage against, let's say, 3 eligibles. You know, that's a really tough deal. So I don't know how they feel about Dawkins and Brown one-on-one versus Hunter and Anderson. That you'll know that early in the game, but that will tell a lot about how they feel, you know, in terms of pass protection.
2: What happened in this game the last time these two teams played when it was a close game, but the Bills, you know, and that's what, and good defenses, I understand, good defenses make offenses look bad. And the Bills look bad offensively, like in times that we haven't seen them. What has to change for the Bills' offense for the game, for the outcome to change? Certainly it was a close game the way it played out this last time. And this Houston defense, it's their job to make guys like Josh Allen look bad. But what would be the most logical way Buffalo can change the outcome of this game through their game plan? With, you know, obviously guys play better. I get that. But
0: right.
2: What
0: you can always say that.
2: Different. Yeah. Right. What's going to have to be different for the Bills offense?
0: Well, a couple of things that happened in the last game that were kind of odd to me. There were no Josh Allen design runs versus the Texans in that game. Now, I'm not saying that you build your offense about Josh Allen with design runs, but I think that that's something you might want to at least show them early on, because there's a misdirection element to that. And I think there needs to be, Steve, more misdirection concepts. This is a team that's very disciplined and very structured, but you've got to try to mess with their eye discipline. Because if you just line up and play against them, and I'm not saying, you know, obviously teams have moved the ball, although that there was a stretch where it was really hard to move the ball against this team last year. You know, I don't think you can just line up with the idea that, you know what, we're going to be better than they are. And I know that's a hard thing. You may not want to present it that way as a coach, because you don't want to say to your team, hey, they're better than we are. Boy, but I think that you need misdirection elements. I think you do need the element of Josh, you know, as a runner in the game. That doesn't mean he's going to carry it 10 times. But you need things that force them to have to, you know, sort of think through the process, because they play fast. And if you allow them to play fast, then it becomes really hard.
1: Yeah, and to that end, the Bills did a really good job of running right at them last year, and when the game was over, they averaged 6 yards a carry. James Cook was one of only two backs that went over 100 yards against them all season. But now they don't have a fullback on the roster anymore. They did not carry a fullback with their initial 53-man roster. They have four tight ends. How do you think Joe Brady might tweak the run game, and do they just utilize a tight end as a pseudo fullback now in Jackson Hawes? What kind of tweaks could you anticipate from the Joe Brady?
0: That's a really great question, because you know, one of the staples last year, as you guys know, was that gap scheme concept where they bring Hawes across the formation as the kickout blocker, and then Gilliam would be the wrapper in the gap scheme. You know, would basically be counter. So the question is, do they change that up? Can they run that same play with someone else as the wrapper? You know, can they put a, you know, can let's say Dawson Knox be the kickout blocker, and then they put Hawes in the backfield if they choose to, and he be the wrapper, because obviously he's a very good blocker, because that run play was a very important part of their running game a year ago. I mean, they had big runs. I mean, they had a touchdown against Carolina with that concept. They had big runs. They had big runs against Kansas City out of that concept. So it was a big deal. So the question is that, does that get shelved because, you know, they don't have Gilliam, or do they just try to run it with different people? They did run well to the weak side in their zone concepts against the Texans last year, the weak side meaning away from the tight end. So we'll see if that's something they try to do again. But obviously, Cook did have over 100, but he had the long touchdown run, which I think was that third one or fourth one. Right. I know it was a short yardage play.
1: I think it was fourth down. Yeah,
2: it's fourth down. So, it is interesting to think about, because if the Bills don't have a fullback, but this defense seems more susceptible, as Brownie said, because you say, and you're right, they play fast, they're very disciplined. The run plan would be to run right at them, but
1: you can't go wide on
0: this. But here's the problem.
1: They're too fast.
0: But I'm not saying
2: you don't have a fullback.
0: I'm not saying you shouldn't, Steve, but I think the most overlooked position on their defense is D tackle. They're big and they're good. I mean, it's easy to say run at him if you think of Hunter and Anderson, but they are really good inside. Tommy Togiai, he may be as good a run defensive tackle as there is in the game. Rankins was really, really good a year ago. You know, so it's not so easy just to say run at him. You know, when you think of, let's run at Danielle Hunter because he's kind of a loose limb, sinewy, Gumby type rusher. You know, let's run at him. But their D tackles are really, really good. And I don't want to give the impression that nobody can ever move the ball. But I'm just saying that, you know, it's not that easy just to say, let's run at him.
1: Yeah.
2: Yeah. Well, it's simple to say. It's not easy to do.
0: Yeah.
2: We're sitting here in
0: we can say
2: office chairs,
0: want.
2: Right?
0: So,
2: yeah.
0: That.
1: Yeah, that's right.
2: That's right.
1: That's the beauty of this
2: and
1: job.
2: And we do, right?
1: Yeah.
2: Okay.
1: Greg, thanks for the time, as always. Yeah, we appreciate it, and we'll catch up with you next week. I guess we'll have you on game day for the home opener for Thursday Night Football. That'll be exciting.
0: That's right. That's right. We'll do game day, the home opener. And who's the opponent?
1: Detroit.
0: Ooh, yeah, they got a tough schedule.
1: Yeah, the first 5 weeks are tough.
0: They're a good team.
1: Yeah.
0: But they got a tough schedule.
1: Yeah.
0: So, all right. Well,
1: thanks, Greg. We'll catch up with you next week.
0: I'm back with you guys. I love it. Thanks.
1: Yeah. All right. That's Greg Cosell, senior producer from NFL Films, joining us, as he will every week during the season on Thursdays. And we'll have him on game day next week when the Bills are hosting the Lions in this building here. We step aside now, but we get back to your phone calls as we are asking you, how do you expect this opener to unfold for the Bills in Houston? Back to your phone calls next here on One Bills Live.
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1: Chris Brown, Steve Tasker on a Thursday, and we want to get right back to the phones as we've been asking you today, how will this season opener play out for the Bills in Houston? Waiting patiently on the phone lines. Paul in Fredonia. What do you got for us, Paul? You're on One Bills Live.
15: Hey, good morning, or good late morning, gentlemen. If you don't mind, I'd like to make a quick comment about the past and Mr. Tasker. You're the original gunner. You should and will be elected to the Hall of Fame at some point. I have no vote. But I also don't have any doubt. Every summer during your entire Bills career was spent in Fredonia, New York at training camp. I was fortunate to spend every summer in Fredonia with you and the Dynasty teams in the 90s at my family's restaurants and bars. You, Steve Christie, Cornelius Bennett, Jim Kelly, Bruce Smith, Thurman Thomas, Andre Reed, Reuben Brown, and Glenn Parker. Those are the ones that come to mind, and I thank you for that. Those are memories even my cancer can't negate. That being said, to answer the question of the day, Buffalo will win this game 28 against Houston on Sunday. Allen will have 210 yards passing. No turnovers. One passing TD and 45 yards rushing with one TD. Cook will have a rushing TD and Moore will excite the crowd with a great TD reception. That being said, I don't think offense will be an issue this game. Jackson Hawes is a beast. Kincaid might be wide receiver 3. Cook will break open another 40-yard TD run like he did last year. Defense will be inspired, fast, smothering, and aggressive. Stroud will be pressured constantly. The key to this game, in my opinion, will be the special teams and punt returners, as Steve Tasker knows how important that is. D. Alford is slated as the number one, but I won't be surprised if Dortch is a call-up for the game. I think he'll end up in the number one after week two. These are two talented teams, no doubt about it. What are your thoughts on the special teams playing a major part in this game? Thank you, guys, and it's been really great talking to you. Okay. Have a blessed day.
1: Yeah, thanks, Paul. That's
2: good call,
1: a great call.
2: Good luck in your cancer battle.
1: Lay it on them.
2: Yeah.
1: Special teams. How could it? I mean, it factored in the game last year.
2: Yeah, and it could this year. I'm with you. I think Dortch could be a call-up, no question. But I feel good about D. Alford. A lot of the guys that are athletes in the NFL have done that at some point of their career. Because, you know, coaches at lower levels recognize they're an NFL talent and they want to put the ball in their hands every way they can, and they stick them back there. Ray Davis last year exploded onto the scene. We didn't know he could return kicks.
1: On his birthday.
2: Yeah, but we didn't know he could return kicks at all, let alone be all pro, and he was.
1: He's
2: going to get a chance to do that on Sunday as well. Special teams, the kicker, let's not Tommy Doman. He's got a big leg. I think they're going to be able to get some field position, no question about it. And Tyler Bass, I think, is looking forward to this and has been looking forward to this game for quite some time. I think he'll be on it as well. So, yeah, special teams, I feel good about where they are. I like Jeff Rogers as a special teams coordinator. Hunter West is a really good guy. I like that combination. Those guys seem to be all over it. So, special teams could play a role in this.
1: Special teams played a role 2 years ago. Kaimi Fairbairn hit a 59-yarder at the gun to beat the Bills.
2: Yeah.
1: So special teams have played factors in each of the last two meetings with big plays in big moments. Let's move on, though, and go to Mike in Syracuse. What do you got for us, Mike?
16: Good morning, Brownie and Steve. Just real quick, I just had a couple comments and then another question for you. I honestly think the game is going to kind of be, you can make this argument for any game, but it's going to be one in the trenches, on the offensive and defensive line. I know obviously that their defensive line is spectacular, So I hope ours can protect Josh long enough for to work his magic. But I think that a key to the game is going to be to put C.J. Stroud under pressure, just because I think he's been shaky at best the last like year or so. If you give him too much time, I think he can hurt you, but I think he gets frustrated easily and becomes shaky. Which actually leads me into my question is, how does our defensive line match up against their offensive line on paper? I know we're a bit unproven, but I was looking for your guys' take on that. And then I think I got the Bills either winning by 7 to 10 points. I'm thinking maybe 21 to 14 or maybe 14 to 7. Maybe throw an extra field goal in there to give us 10. And that's all I got. Appreciate it.
1: Yeah. All right. Thanks, Mike. Yep. Yeah, their offensive line is something that they were still culling together. I mean, they tried to rebuild it last year, could not run the football, blew it up, and started over almost. At left tackle is Ariante Ursary, their former top pick from a couple of years ago. He starts at left tackle for them. And then at left guard is their first-round pick this year, Keelan Rutledge out of Georgia Tech, who's a very good player. So inexperienced group over there on the left side, but a talented group. And then at center is Evan Brown, the free agent pickup that they got from Arizona. At right guard is Ed Ingram, who won a position battle there. Fifth-year player, but hasn't started a ton. And then at right tackle right now is Trent Brown, the veteran behemoth, at 6'8", 380 pounds. He's dealing with a wrist injury, but it looks like he's going to start, and that's important because Braden Smith, who was the big free agent signing in the offseason from Indianapolis, is on IR with a foot injury and is not going to play in this game. So they feel it's a better group than the one they had last year. I think they're going to make a concerted effort to run the football to take pressure off of C.J. Stroud because they have David Montgomery in the backfield, who they acquired via trade from Detroit. And he was the Thunder in the Thunder and Lightning combo between him and Jahmyr Gibbs in Detroit for the last few years. He's a hammer. Like, you don't arm tackle that guy.
2: Right.
1: You better break down and have a form, sound technique, tackle form if you're bringing him to the ground.
2: Yeah. He's 5'11", 230. He's, yeah.
1: Yeah, he packs a punch. So I think they're going to make a concerted effort to try to run the ball against the Bills, and why wouldn't you? Make the Bills prove to you that you can stop the run, because they couldn't do it last year. They were 28th against the run, 30th in yards per carry average against. The Bills have to prove they can stop the run, and they know that. I'm not saying anything that the Bills don't know themselves, but because of their track record last year, they're going to have to prove it on the field that they can stop the run game and put you in long down and distance, because at whatever Jimmy Leonard has drawn up, none of it can be put into practice in terms of simulated pressures and getting exotic unless you stop their run game and put them in long down and distance.
2: Yeah, there's no two ways about it. It was job one at the beginning of the offseason for the defense when they switched over to this new system and brought in a new defensive coordinator. That was job one. Got to stop the run. Everything has started with that premise. We'll see, because you know the Texans are going to try and test him in that. David Montgomery's no joke. He's a dude, and they're going to see if he can get it done.
1: Yeah. Steve, I am happy to report we are going to tick another state from which the One Bills Live has received a call off the list. To Albuquerque, New Mexico we go, and Nick. Nick, what do you got for us? You're on One Bills Live.
13: Fellas, it is an honor and a privilege to share a thought and a microphone with you guys. I've been listening for so long. Been a Bills fan since the 80s, so this is like Disneyland to talk to you guys. So thank you for taking my call. Truly an honor, guys. One thing I wanted to talk about was how this game's going to unfold. And I think that it's going to be key for our corners, Benford and Harrison, to kind of control Nico and Kayshon Booty, because I think that they're going to try to move them around and see what we got in the secondary, because I think, you know, largely other than Benford, I think, you know, Harrison's untested, and Aikman Olsen's going to be a rookie in his first game, so I think they're going to try to attack the perimeter, so to see what we got. On offense, I think that Josh needs to stay under control, take what they give him, make sure that he hits the check down. James Cook's going to be a big part of the passing game, I think, in this game, because I think they're going to try to, you know, get him from the edges. And one play that I've seen work could be, you know, the swing pass, you know, to either the left or the right. So I think those are going to be key. And how we protect as well, we want to make sure that Dawkins and Brown can stay upright and make sure that they get their hands on Anderson and Hunter. So I think those are the keys of the game, and, you know, I think we should make it close, and T-Bash should be coming up maybe for a game winner, 16-13, something around there, maybe 20-17. So we'll see about that, and that's how I see the game playing out. Thanks for taking my call. Go Bills.
17: All right.
2: You bet.
1: Thanks, Nick. Go Bills indeed.
2: Thanks for the call.
1: Yeah. We're now 46 out of 50 states, Steve. Look at us. All we've got is Iowa, Michigan, South Dakota, and Alaska left to tick off the list here in terms of calls taken here on One Bills Live. I just think that's cool. I love that we have Bills fans all over the country, you know, watching, listening to our show, and being a part of it at the same time.
2: Alaska,
1: I think it's really
2: cool. New Mexico
1: cool.
2: is now filled in, so it's Alaska, South Dakota,
1: Iowa,
2: and Wisconsin.
1: Wisconsin. Sorry, yeah. I said Michigan, I think.
2: Wisconsin.
1: I find it interesting that most of the calls we have taken today are expecting a low-scoring game. We're hearing a lot of 16-13, 20-17. I think 21-14 was another caller that we had. Nobody's got this game up higher. Which I find interesting. And I realize it's because there's a healthy respect for the Texans' defense. I don't know how you feel about it, but I feel like the offenses are going to have an early upper hand just because of the stuff that they can unveil in week one. I realize defenses can do that too. I just feel like there's going to be some early plays that go for big yardage in this. I don't know why, but maybe it's the week one thing that I'm feeling that way. I got all the respect in the world for the Houston defense. Don't get me wrong, but I don't know what it is. I just feel like there's going to be some early points here.
2: Maybe. The Bills hung 41 on Baltimore in opening day last year. I'd go back and look at some of the outputs they've had in years past offensively under Joe Brady. They get off to fast starts.
1: Well, they scored 34 on the Cardinals the year before in week one.
2: Yeah, okay. So that was a home game.
1: They had to come back to do it.
2: Both those were home games. So
1: and both were comebacks.
2: Yeah, and both were comebacks. We'll see. It's going to be an interesting thought, but I'm kind of with them. It's offense. Defense is usually early on or ahead of the offenses because they just read and react and they can make a play. Usually, though, the tackling is a little bit suspect. Yep. We've seen some of that in the preseason, although we've also seen an uptick from the Bills in the tackling. So it could happen either way. We've seen it happen either way. Some teams come out and their offense clicks because there's been some changes, as there has been with the Bills this year, although it's become kind of routine to have like three new wide receivers on the field on every roster going back to 2020. Maybe those changes in personnel for the Bills give them a boost. Maybe having a new head coach gives them a boost.
1: Yeah.
2: Maybe some of the choices they've made up to this point, a la no fullback, four tight ends, gives them a boost. And the continuity gives them a boost. Well, yeah, you can talk yourself into it, but this defense is real.
1: Yeah, no, it's really good. Yeah. It was interesting also that we saw the swing pass mentioned again. I don't know if that's working against the defense this fast. We heard Greg Cosell in the last segment talk about using misdirection because this team flows so fast to the football. If you have a good play-faking quarterback, and Josh is one of those, I think you can get these guys going the wrong way and over-pursuing and then come out with some misdirection out the backside and get some chunk plays that way. We'll take a break here, but when we come back, we just might be ticking another state off the list, Mr. Tasker. We'll find out when we return here on One Bills Live. Janine Nalaska.
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1: Final segment here on a Thursday. Chris Brown, Steve Tasker here on What Bills Live at New Highmark Stadium. And we go to the phones to tick yet another state off the list, Steve. I feel like it's become a project for our listening audience.
2: It's a class project.
1: And here, coming through in a big way for us very early in the morning, Janine out in Alaska, the frontier state. What's up, Janine?
7: Hey, my son and I listen every day. And he's wanted me to call in a bazillion times, but I'm nervous as can be. But I live in Anchorage, so where Steve's daughter lives. And my very first Bills game was the greatest comeback in NFL history, and I stayed. I told my brother in no uncertain terms that we were leaving at halftime, even though he wanted to. But anyways, we love the Bills. We love Steve Tasker. And I just think there's no way Josh is going to let us lose this game. I think we win 24-20.
1: Okay. Another tight one, though. That is a common thought about this one, Janine. Thanks very much for the call, and stay warm up there.
2: She brings up a good point. That's got to eat at Josh, doesn't it?
1: Hasn't won down there. I mean, you can go all the way back to his rookie year when he got injured, had the elbow injury, and missed the next five games.
2: That's right.
1: That's the last time he missed a game. You can go to the playoff game. 16-7 lead evaporates. They lose in overtime. 59-yard field goal at the gun. They lose 2 years ago. And last year, they have the ball, but they're deep in their own territory, and they can't get a first down and, you know, get down the field and put points on the board.
2: You got to think Josh is going to be highly motivated just for that. That's just a little added thing. He's going to, I mean, this is kind of, somebody said it earlier. They hope just take a deep breath, big man. You know, just take a deep breath. You ain't going to win it on the first series. Come out, take what they give you. If you need to go into, you know, the phone booth and come out with a cape on, do it later. You know, you don't have to do it in the first quarter.
1: It's going to be a good one. We'll talk about it more tomorrow as well.
2: It's going to be a good one.
1: But I think it's going to be a one-score game as well, unless one team is flatter than the other and the other team just steamrolls them. Yeah. But I really don't see that happening, not in week one.
2: Something could happen. Somebody tip pass or something like that could give you a double-digit lead, but that's what it's going to take.
1: We're back tomorrow. The OBL Friday fan mailbag is open for you. Submit your questions there. We'll get them answered tomorrow. We'll see you at 10.
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0: 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Thank you to Raj and Roy for producing today's show. Jim Rome coming up in 12 minutes right here on Westwood One Sports. So we were talking earlier that Mike Florio made mention last night on TV that it's possible if Tua Tagovailoa does not play well this season, that maybe the Falcons cut ties mid-season.
1: Yeah.
0: It's what he alluded to last night on TV. We have a new development with the Falcons. The Falcons face off against the Steelers on Sunday, and Tua may have gotten injured today in practice.
1: This is not a repeat of last year or the year before or the year before. This is live programming. I want everybody to be aware of that. This is live programming.
0: Of this show?
1: Yes.
0: Well, of course it is. This is our first year here on the network. Tua, of course this is new.
1: Tua Tagovailoa might be hurt. Yes, but everyone's heard this before. Tua Tagovailoa might be hurt. This is from Mark Raimondi from ESPN. Okay. He is the Falcons reporter from ESPN. During the open media portion of practice, Tua touched his back and sat down on the grass briefly during individual drills on Thursday today. It was unclear exactly what happened. He didn't seem to throw again after, but media only gets to watch a small portion of practice.
0: Ooh.
1: This was about 45 minutes ago. So I don't know if the media is like ushered out and then there's more practice, or if this was like the end of practice.
0: It could be both.
1: It could be both.
0: Yeah, each team does it kind of differently. Yeah. Some teams let the media in at the very end. The local news stations and the clips are like the player's doing nothing, essentially. Yeah. Because that's what the NFL teams want. They want the footage being sent out to be not actually practicing.
1: Mm-hmm.
0: So it could be that. I'm guessing it's probably leaning towards that, which that's not good.
1: It sounds like the way that was worded is that, like, they were let in for the beginning.
0: And then they were going to be ushered out.
1: And then they were ushered out. And then it's like, go sit in the workroom until we're done with practice. And then coaches will come in. Because otherwise we would have gotten an update right away.
0: Yeah, that's standard procedure too. And again, the reason they're there in the first place is that they're allowed to get the like footage and to see who's actively out there for the day. And then they carry on with the practice. But then the media has to leave.
1: Exactly.
0: It's pretty normal procedure. But... Oof. That's not good for the Falcons. Falcons on the road at the Steelers, already an underdog in the situation. And obviously, we were talking about, you know, the game itself and looking at the Steelers heading into this season, the Falcons heading into this season. You know, for the Falcons, the best case scenario would be at some point in the next couple of weeks, Penix gets back, takes over as the starter, and starts to develop a little, right? Like, move in the right direction. I'm not saying be Bo Nix or Caleb Williams or even Drake May before the last couple of games, but just move in the right direction. Just don't be a J.J. McCarthy, right? Like, isn't that the hope for the Falcons? Just don't be J.J. McCarthy and then you're okay.
1: No.
14: You don't think he can be?
16: No. You know what my best case scenario is for the Falcons is I pulled up Tankathon.
14: Oh no, you're already going to the Tankathon?
16: I pulled up Tankathon.
14: This early? The NFL season just started last night.
16: I pulled up Tankathon.
14: Last night. We haven't even had an official. We have not even had an official waiting all day for a Sunday night. We haven't had that yet.
16: I pulled up Tankathon.
14: What does your Tankathon say?
16: What do you got on your Tankathon? You don't want this. You don't want this life, Falcons fans.
14: Who is it? Who's the top of the tank? Is it Moore? Dante Moore from Oregon?
16: Let's see.
14: Arch Manning? What are we tanking for? Julian Sand?
16: Well, right now it has
14: CJ Carr. What do we got?
16: Because there's only one team that has lost a game. It has the Patriots.
14: I'm sure there's some Patriots fans.
16: They're taking Jeremiah Smith.
14: Some Patriots fans are really upset with Drake May, maybe.
16: But no, it has Arch Manning after that and then Dante Moore. But here's the thing, Falcons fans, you don't want this life. You don't want Penix got hurt, Tua got hurt, someone's grabbing their back, oh, my finger, oh, my back, oh, my hamstring, oh, my ankle. You don't want that life. You want a quarterback for the future that you don't have to worry about. You want Arch Manning. You want Dante Moore. You want CJ Carr. You want any of the Julian Sayin.
14: You know what's
16: you
14: funny?
16: Want any
14: is,
16: of those guys,
14: is
16: man.
14: Even the other options, right? Like, remember, like a week ago, it's like, you never know what happens with Baker. But Baker's locked in.
16: Baker's locked in.
14: Yeah. So there's not going to be the like floating.
17: JJ McCarthy?
14: Oh, geez. I would rather have the crab juice.
16: You've locked in all your weapons. You gave all your weapons paper this year. You've locked them all in. Your defense could be better, but you got to figure out your quarterback, and you don't want to do this back and forth with who's in and out of the lineup every single week. I'm not saying you want to root for a tank, but that might be the best case scenario.
14: We are 5 hours and 41 minutes away from kickoff tonight, which is actually tomorrow. But I understand time zones, so I'm okay with the game being aired here in the States tonight.
16: Okay, let me get
14: 49ers Rams tonight.
16: In Australia, has the game already happened?
14: No, it has not happened.
16: Are you sure?
14: I'm sure. It's going to happen at the same time. It's just there. It's Friday morning. Here it's Thursday night.
16: Is Netflix just airing a replay?
14: No. Don't even get me started because there's tennis on tonight, so I'm going to have to bounce between the two different streams to see what I want to watch. It's a whole thing. I didn't want to bring it up and ruin today's show over it.
16: Enough of you.
14: Jim Rome is coming up next.
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1: My whole identity had been wrapped up in being a soldier. 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

0: pre-show call, and there was a 3rd and 2, and I know Helani's a 3rd down back, quote unquote, but he's a guy that is a very good pass protector and a guy that's got adequate hands catching the ball out of the backfield. That's why he's there on 3rd downs. That's why he's there on pass down situations. If you choose to run the ball, that is a play call on an up the gut run. Wouldn't you want to give it to the tackle busting rookie instead? No. They gave it to George Helani last night on a critical 3rd and 2, and he got absolutely stuffed, and there was a hole there, and they did not get the 1st down. That one, I don't understand. I hope that Mike McDonald and this coaching staff has a come to Jesus moment when they are watching the tape, and they're like, you know what? We got to give this rookie out of Notre Dame at least 15 to 18 touches per game. He's bar none better than George Helani. We'll sprinkle in Helani here and there. I mean, they were even flirting with the idea of Emmanuel Wilson getting goal line opportunities over Price. What are you doing, brah? Give the rock to Price. He's a break tackle machine. And also, he caught both of his targets last night. He needs to be the workhorse. Saddle up the stallion and you'll win games. I'm done.
1: Yeah, I saw a tweet last night. Somebody said it feels like Jadarian Price and George Helani are playing completely different sports. That's how great Jadarian Price was, and that's how minimal of an impact George Helani made. So, yeah, I agree with you. But, hey, look, that Seattle defense, man, they did lose a couple of big-time players, including Boye Mafe and Kobe Bryant, but that defense still looks like they are going to be an elite unit, and they have Drake May to thank for their win last night. 310-840-4910. So we ask you again, what do you make of Drake May's performance? Just a bad game, or do you think he's due for a big-time regression this season, and you don't think the Patriots will be as good because of it? 310-840-4910. Just getting rolling here. We've got the Niners and Rams as a part two tonight in Australia. We'll dive deep into that game when we come back. He's Brett Evans. I'm Pat Boyle. This is BetMGM Tonight on Westwood One Sports.
2: It's the biggest college football game in the country. Number one, Ohio State versus number 4, Texas and Arch Manning. 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

0: Oil phone number to join is 310-840-4910. 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And if you get a hit, you'll win a prize. You could win a $50 bonus bet, an odds boost token, a parlay boost token, or a same game parlay boost token. All righty, just past 6:45 p.m. Eastern. We went 5 for 5 last night. Let's run it back, baby. Let's go streaking.
1: We won a game yesterday. We win one today. That's 2 in a row. We win one tomorrow. That's called a winning streak. It has happened before.
2: We're going streaking!
0: All righty, yeah, 5 for 5 last night. We go around the crew. Everybody picks one batter they think will correctly get a hit in tonight's games. Here's a challenge. There's only 2 of them for us to pick from tonight. Rockies, Yankees, and then Pirates, White Sox. So I'm starting us off here, Yankee Stadium. Give me the Yankees leadoff guy, Ben Rice. Lefty bat, hitting well against righties this year. Ryan Feltner on the mound for the Rocks. And as you'd expect, an ERA near 6. He's given up 120 hits in 106 innings this year. Ben Rice, he had been hot in September, and then all of a sudden he hasn't gotten a hit in his last 3 games. So you could say he is due. I'm going to use the he's due mode of thinking here. Because Ben Rice had 3 straight multi-game hits or multi-hit games and then didn't get a hit for 3 straight games. So I'm hoping for 1, if not 2, if not 3 hits for Ben Rice tonight. Rice, Rice, baby, Benny Barrels, get my streak to 6. And hopefully Monty, I want us all to get a hit because I want to go 5 for 5. But I need to catch Monty. I'm running out of time. All right, Brad, your streak's up to 3, brother. Who are you rocking with tonight?
3: Well, let's hope a belly bomb detonates. Give me Cody Bellinger of your Pinstripes. The guy has gotten a hit in 10 of his last 11 games, batting .298 over the last 15 days. He's been killing the ball at home, where he's batting .308 at Yankee Stadium, 1 for 4 lifetime against the aforementioned Ryan Feltner, as also Feltner giving up a 6.57 ERA in his last 5 starts, and he's also given up a .293 batting average to left handed hitters. So Cody Bellinger, smack one into the gap, and I go streaking to numero cuatro.
0: Very good. Let's get to producer Brandon Combs. Combs looking for 2 in a row. Combsy, who you going with tonight?
4: I'm going to go with the rookie Connor Griffin of the Pittsburgh Pirates. Griffin, at 5 games back since being back from the IL, has 3 hits in those 5 games, hasn't faced either Hagen Smith, who's going to open for the White Sox, or Eric Fetty. So no numbers to go off of, but Eric Fetty's just like Pat was in college. Everybody gets a hit. So give me Connor Griffin.
0: I mean, it's just completely untrue. If anything, it was my control that was atrocious. I would walk a guy if not 2 per inning. I barely gave up. I gave up way less than a hit per inning in college. So get your facts straight. Let's go to
4: you get.
0: Because it's just completely wrong. You're going to take a shot, at least get it right. Say, well, I walked.
5: Like how your
0: it.
5: Defense I like how you're
4: ERA.
5: Saving yourself by saying you can't throw strikes.
0: Well, I mean, yeah, that was the truth.
6: Valid point.
0: That was the truth. I mean, right. My senior year ERA was nearly under 3, but walked more than a guy pruning. So, all right, let's get to our video producer, Monty, a.k.a. Michael Montgomery, the owner and operator of batters-box.com, also on a streak of 5, nearly batting .800 this year. Nearly 80% of his picks have been right. The guy is an animal. Monty, who are you going with tonight?
5: I'm with you and Brad, going after Ryan Feltner in New York. Give me Luis Garcia Jr. I wanted to pick Judge, but he's not in the lineup. Load management is really getting to baseball now. That's a problem. Anyways, Luis Garcia Jr., a bit down the board. Second tier today with a strong rating, although he does have the highest rating in that strong tier, so I like that. Feltner has allowed 5 or more hits in 12 straight starts. That's insane. Garcia's hitting over .350 in his last 15 games with a 12% barrel rate and an almost 50% hard hit rate. Feltner has faced 85 hitters with a strong rating, 67% of them getting a hit, and 4-star pitch arsenal coverage for Garcia tonight, hitting well against 75% of Feltner's typical pitch mix to lefties.
0: All right, very good. So we got three Yankees on the board, maybe a fourth. Let's get to Lee DeLapp in our Westwood One studios. Lee, who are you going with?
6: That's right. Let's pilot on Feltner. Feltner, who struggles against the lefty. Spencer Jones is who I'm going with, who has a .993 expected slugging at percentage on pitches in Feltner's heart zone, where he frequently leaves hittable. Be favoring Jones for player props, noting that he has hit his total bases over in 18 of his last 25 games. Give me Spencer Jones.
0: Beautiful. Ben Rice, Cody Bellinger, Spencer Jones, Luis Garcia Jr., and Connor Griffin. Brad, if we go 5 for 5 again, what are we looking at odds-wise with our friends at BetMGM?
3: Oh, cool. +398, as always. Fade or follow, that is up to you.
0: Connor Hughes joins us next to talk Giants and Jets football ahead of a couple of massive Week 1 games here on BetMGM tonight.
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1: 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It's Thursday, September 10th, game 3 of 6 this week, as the Syracuse Mets, the New York Mets AAA affiliate, is on the road to take on the AAA affiliate of the Minnesota Twins, the St. Paul Saints. Paul Esgin Jr. is back at the Score 1260 studios. We affectionately called him our St. Paul this week. And I'm Joe Puccio, getting ready for this third game of the week. It's been a tight back-and-forth affair up to this point, and a series that has heavy playoff implications. St. Paul comes into this game today one spot ahead of Syracuse in the standings and officially a half game above the Mets. So if Syracuse can win this game today, they will jump St. Paul in the standings, just like it did back on Tuesday when the Mets won the opener. But yesterday, St. Paul returned to fifth place in the International League standings with a win over the Syracuse Mets. And it was a carbon copy of that Tuesday game, except there is a different team who scored the final run of the contest. Let's listen to the post-game highlights from yesterday's game. It all got started in the top of the second inning with the Mets offense. Two outs on the board, Jose Ramos picked up a single, and that set up the seven-hole hitter, one of the best power bats we've seen this season, in Ryan Clifford. Ryan Clifford up now. He swings at the first pitch, crushes it towards the home run porch. It is gone! Hello, home run porch. Ryan Clifford, population one. He smokes a two-run homer out of this joint, and it is 2-0 Mets. That was Ryan Clifford's first home run since July 9th in Norfolk. Boy, did he need to get a big swing, and he did. A two-run shot in that second inning made it 2-0 Mets through two. In the top of the third, Syracuse added on, with one out in the inning after a double from Vidal Brujan and a walk from Emilian Petre, MJ Melendez, the cleanup hitter, stood up to the dish. 1-2 is the count. Marquez goes home, and Melendez hits a line drive into center. Roden comes in, and it drops in for a base hit. Brujan scores from third, and MJ Melendez has an RBI single. Mets with the first three runs of the ball game. They lead 3-0 in the top of the third. The Mets would own the first four runs of the game just two batters later. Here comes the 1-0. Hit off the handle, squeaks into center field, base hit. Petre rounds third, he's on his way home, he scores without a throw. Ramos pushes an RBI single into center field, and the Mets command a 4-0 lead in the third. It was just like the game on Tuesday where the Mets scored the first four runs in the game, and through four innings, the squad led 4-0. But as we got to the bottom of the fifth inning, with Jonathan Santucci continuing his start to this point, this is when he would give up his first run of the game. He induced a ground ball to Matt Wallner to begin the fifth inning. Hardly any blemishes up to that point until he faced Cody Morrison. Santucci goes home. That's a high fly ball. Left field. Ryan Clifford going back. At the wall, he looks, and it's gone. Napo taco for Cody Morissette. The first blemish on Jonathan Santucci's line today. Morissette's 15th home run of the year with St. Paul makes it 4-1 Syracuse in the bottom of the fifth. Jonathan Santucci would get out of that inning only allowing one run on three hits. Santucci finished five innings, five hits and a run, six Ks to no walks. It was a great start for Santucci, minus that home run that you just heard. From the sixth inning on, it was Syracuse's bullpen that took over. It began with Justin Hagenman, who gave up back-to-back singles to Austin Martin and Alan Roden. But then he induced a pop-out to Aaron Sabato, and a 4-6-3 ground-out ended that sixth inning. But right before that ground-out happened, Matt Wallner reached, and it should have been a part of a double play ball that wasn't. 1-1. Grounded over to first, backhand stop, Amick, no, it's off his glove into right field, base hit. Martin's coming home to score. Melendez's throw is into third, and it's late. The ball bounced out of Amick's glove, could have turned two to get out of the inning.

0: instead a run comes in, and the Saints are ready to answer this Mets lead just like yesterday. It is 4-2 Mets with two on and one out in the sixth. Yeah, eerily similar, where the Mets scored the first four runs of the game, but then St. Paul chipped away. They scored one run in the fifth, one run in the sixth, and when it came to the seventh inning, they would tie up the ball game after Syracuse had a pretty good start to the inning. Hageman got a ground out, struck out Tanner Schobel looking, but then gave up two straight walks to Banuelos and Rodriguez for the big league rehabber Austin Martin. Hageman's 40th pitch. It's hit in the air, right center field. Ramos Melendez meet. Ramos can't get there. It's a base hit, and it goes all the way to the wall. Tying run scores from first. Martin with a two-run sliding triple. The big leaguer Martin ties the game up at four. Just like yesterday, the Mets score the first four runs. St. Paul scores the next four. So what happened on Tuesday was that Syracuse was the team that scored the final run. It was Jose Ramos in the top of the ninth inning who came through with an RBI extra base hit. But yesterday, it was St. Paul. In the bottom of the ninth inning, Chase McDermott was on the bump after he finished the bottom of the eighth inning, leaving the bases loaded. He gave up singles to Rodriguez and Henry Mendez, who pinch hit for Austin Martin. Then Alan Roden was intentionally walked. So the bases are loaded again against Chase McDermott, who struck out Aaron Sabato, but didn't have the same luck against Matt Wallner. McDermott comes set, middle of the rubber. And the 3-2 is down in the dirt, ball four. A walk-off walk ends the ball game. The St. Paul Saints score five unanswered runs from the fifth inning on, and they lock up the series at one apiece through two games. The St. Paul Saints have jumped the Syracuse Mets in the second half International League standings. So with that win, St. Paul is 36 and 29 this half. Syracuse 35 and 29. So Syracuse is a half game back of St. Paul to the leaders, which are two teams, Scranton, Wilkes-Barre, and Rochester. After the Rail Riders beat the Red Wings yesterday, there is a tie atop the International League standing. So those are the teams that Syracuse and St. Paul are chasing. We mentioned this yesterday, but both teams just have to focus on themselves and not worry about the Rochester-Scranton situation and get themselves in a position next week to seriously contend for that playoff spot. Including today, just 10 games left in the regular season, and Syracuse is within just a couple of games. It's in reaching distance of winning that second half in the International League. Well, folks, when we come back, we'll give you today's starting lineups. We'll preview today's pitching matchup. It's a pitching matchup that we've seen earlier this season in a series that hasn't happened all year. So we'll talk about who's pitching on both sides, the starting lineup, a quick check of what's going on with the New York Mets, all that you need to know before first pitch right here on the Visit Syracuse pregame show.
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0: Keeping things rolling on the Visit Syracuse pregame show. We are live from the Twin Cities, specifically St. Paul, Minnesota, as the Mets and Saints play game 3 of 6 this week, the 64th game of the second half, and game number 140 of 149 on the season. So this puppy is coming to a close. After today, only 9 games left in the regular season. But the Syracuse Mets hope they play longer than that, because they're only 2.5 games back of the International League second-half leaders, Rochester and Scranton, who are tied at the top. Let's give you today's starting lineups, which are brought to you by the Chevy Silverado and your local Central New York Chevrolet dealers. We begin with the Mets, who are 35-29 this half, 73-66 overall. They are led by manager Dick Scott, and his lineup begins with DeAndre Smith, who is in center field, had the day off yesterday, back in the leadoff spot today. Emilian Petri bats second and plays at second, with MJ Melendez batting third, over in right field, hitting .424 in his last 10 games. Billy Amick is the ABM Industries cleanup hitter of the game, ABM the preferred janitorial services provider of the Syracuse Mets, and he is at third base. Vidal Bruhan bats fifth, he's the shortstop. Eric Wagman bats sixth, he's the designated hitter. Ryan Clifford, after hitting his 17th homer of the year yesterday, bats seventh and plays in left field. Nick LaRusso is the first baseman batting eighth, and Kevin Parada does the catching, rounding out the Mets' order. 5 righties, 3 lefties, and a switch hitter for Dick Scott and the Syracuse Mets. As for the St. Paul Saints, they are 36-29 this half, 5th place in the International League second half, 2 games back of the Red Wings and Rail Riders. St. Paul overall 78-61, one of the top records in the International League. They are led by former Rochester Red Wing Brian Dinkelman, and his lineup begins with the center fielder Alan Roden. Batting second is the designated hitter Henry Mendez, so Austin Martin is getting a day off on his big league rehab. Mendez slides into his spot, and he is the designated hitter. Aaron Sabato bats third. He is at first base with Matt Wallner in the cleanup spot out in right field. Kalai Rosario is in left field. He bats fifth. Cody Morissette is the second baseman batting sixth. Jake Rucker is the third baseman batting seventh. Tanner Schobel is the shortstop batting eighth. And Noah Cardenas, he is the catcher today, and he is batting ninth. 5 righties, 4 lefties in the lineup today for Brian Dinkelman and the St. Paul Saints. Let's get a check of what's going on with the New York Mets. They have an off day today. They are traveling back from Miami up to New York as they play in the Subway Series this weekend, a 3-game set at Yankee Stadium against the Yankees. Yesterday, in honor of the NFL beginning, the Mets and the Marlins played a football game where the Mets took down the Marlins 15-14. It was a crazy game where if you look at the box score, you say, oh my gosh, you're just happy that the Mets came away with a win. It was way too close towards the end. The Mets got out to a hot start. They led 8-0 through 3, but then the Marlins scored 8 straight from innings 4 through 6. So it was tied up at 8 apiece going into the 7th inning. In that top of the 7th, the Mets scored 6 runs. Miami would sprinkle 6 runs across the final 3 innings, and 1 run in the 8th for the Mets was the one that got it done. Luis Torrens went 3-for-5 with 2 runs and 4 runs batted in. Francisco Lindor hit a home run. It was Lindor's 18th home run of the season. Christopher Morel hit his first home run as a New York Met against his former team. Morel went 3-for-4 with a homer and 3 runs batted in. It was an excellent day for Morel. And A.J. Ewing went 3-for-4 with 2 runs and 2 RBIs. Winning pitcher was Daniel Duarte, who threw an inning and 2/3 with 2 hits and a run, 2 Ks and 1 walk. Nate Lavender gave up his first run in the big leagues. It ends his scoreless stretch that lasted a total of 14 games, his first four games in the big leagues, he did not give up a run. That changed yesterday. So the Mets came away with a slim one-run win after scoring 15 runs. And with an off day today, they're getting ready for the Subway Series tomorrow that fittingly begins on September 11th with the Yankees and Mets playing in New York City for the next three games. The probable pitching matchup has been released for all three games. Nolan McLain versus Carlos Rodon for game one tomorrow. Zach Thornton takes on Garrett Cole on Saturday. And the Sunday series finale, Christian Scott battles the AL Cy Young frontrunner in Cam Schlittler. Game times for this weekend, 7:05 Eastern on Friday, 1:35 Eastern on Saturday, and then on Sunday, a 1:35 finish at Yankee Stadium. So a very fun weekend coming up, even though the Mets are out of it and the Yankees have pretty much locked in a playoff spot. They're trying to win the American League and try and win the World Series this year. It's always fun when the Mets and Yankees link up. Juan Soto going back to Yankee Stadium, that's always an interesting dynamic as well. That series gets going tomorrow. So a day off for the New York Mets means that the Syracuse Mets are front and center. And we come back. When we come back, we will give you the first pitch between the Syracuse Mets and the St. Paul Saints. Live from CHS Field in St. Paul, Minnesota, this has been the Syracuse Mets pregame show, presented by Visit Syracuse on the Score 1260.
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3: It's time for Syracuse Mets baseball.
7: 1-2 pitch. Hickey lifts it in the air, deep into right center field. Gilbert goes back on the run. He makes a diving catch. Swing and a miss, strike three. Jonah Tong, what a phenom.
3: Syracuse Mets baseball.
7: He's at second, Class A at third. 1-1 pitch, laced up the middle. Gilbert comes charging in, he makes the catch. Here comes Class A. The throw is home, applies the tag, and he got him. Reitz tags him out. A laser from Drew Gilbert. Jarvis going back to the warning track, the wall. Kiss it goodbye. Two homer game for Ryan Clifford.
3: On the voice of the Central New York sports fan.
7: Opposite field pop for the lefty. 5-0 Mets in the bottom of the eighth inning.
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0: Here we go, folks. Let's start this Thursday night in Minnesota. Mets and Saints playing game three of the set in St. Paul, Minnesota. Joe Puccio with you in the Visit Syracuse broadcast booth. Happy to be with you as the Mets try to jump over the St. Paul Saints in the standings, just like they did back on Tuesday. Mets are in their traveling grays today, the blue hats with the gray shirts, blue Syracuse on the front, blue number on the front and back outline in orange. Gray pants, blue and orange stripes down each pant leg, and a blue belt. As for the St. Paul Saints, they're wearing Charlie Brown-inspired jerseys. Specifically, Charlie Brown's Halloween special jerseys. The Great Pumpkin Charlie Brown unis. Black hat with a black shirt that says Saints in orange with the Charlie Brown stripe going all the way around in orange with an orange number on the front and back. White pants held up by an orange and black belt. DeAndre Smith's taking his way up to the box. Jack Anderson is on the mound for the St. Paul Saints. The former Worcester Red Sox of earlier this year battles the Syracuse Mets for the third time, but the first time as a Saint. So here we go, righty-on-righty matchup, and the first pitch of the night is hit in the air right center field. Hooking towards the gap, it drops in for a base hit. DeAndre Smith's on again. He wants a double. Throw comes in, he slides in head first, and that is how the ball game gets started. DeAndre Smith, who is batting over 340 in his last 10 games, is proving why he should stick at this spot in the lineup. First pitch of the game, he gets a slider at the top of the zone and hits a sliding double. And he's got a big old smile on his face at second base. Hard to find him without a smile, but that time, ear to ear. That brings Emilian Petre to the plate. First offering, he swears to bunt, pulls back, pitch misses in front of the plate. It skipped in the dirt for ball one. So first pitch coming your way at 7:38 p.m. Eastern, 6:38 here locally in Central Time. Another beautiful night in St. Paul, 78 degrees and partly cloudy. One ball, no strikes on Petre. The pitch is looped over third, but it's hooking foul. Emilian Petre batting second and playing second in today's game. The spot that he's been at all week. Had a couple of hits on Tuesday with an RBI single, but yesterday was hitless with a walk and a run scored in the third. The righty Anderson, 26 years old, comes set and fires. Ground ball over to first. Sabato field steps on the bag in time for the first out, and DeAndre Smith moves to third. Here are the gloves alongside of Jack Anderson today. Left to right in the outfield, Kalahi Rosario, Alan Roden, and Matt Wallner. Third to first, Jake Rucker, Tanner Schobel, Cody Morissette, and Aaron Sabato. Noah Cardenas catches for Anderson and the pitching crew. No score in the top of the first inning, but the Mets are threatening with a man at third and one out. Here comes MJ Melendez. The first pitch to him. MJ leaves a curveball down low for ball one. A lot of fans in attendance today because they gave out these Charlie Brown jerseys. This place is packed on a Thursday night. The 1-0. Swing and a miss. Gun down to third to back pick Smith, and he's safe. Great throw by Cardenas to try and pick off Smith. But he came up just short. Smith is safe, and a strike call on Melendez. MJ hitting 260 in 66 games with Syracuse this year. He's got 18 homers. 1-1. Slow roller over to the right side. Morissette gloves, throws over to first in time. There's two outs, but it's an RBI ground out. DeAndre Smith comes home to score. And just like each of the last 2 days, the Mets score first. 1-0 Syracuse in the first inning. You get a leadoff double from Smith. Two productive outs to move Smith to third and to bring him home. So two outs, nobody on for Billy Amick, and the first pitch is hit back to the net foul. It's 0-1. So Jack Anderson, 26-year-old from Tampa, Florida, was claimed off of waivers from Boston on July 11th and has been with St. Paul and Minnesota ever since. The 0-1 pitch. Amick foul tips it in and out of Cardenas' mitt, and it's 0-2. His final start as a Worcester Red Sox came on July 3rd in Syracuse, where he threw five shutout innings with three Ks. Deals the 0-2, and misses in front of the plate. A ball and two strikes. although Anderson's season ERA now is up to 4.75. That run that he just gave up, DeAndre Smith coming in to score, the first run he's given up against Syracuse this year in 9 2/3 innings. The righty lifts and fires. Ripped on the ground foul by Amick, and it's still 1-2. So that means Anderson came into this ballgame with 9 innings under his belt against the Mets this year. No runs allowed. Mets have tagged him here in the first inning. His 1-2 pitch is outside. 2 balls, 2 strikes. One man that he hasn't seen is Billy Amick, who was called up to the Mets just a couple of weeks ago. One of New York's deadline acquisitions. He's playing in his 16th game, and he awaits the 2-2 pitch from Anderson. Swing and a miss, strike 3, and that takes care of the first inning. One run on one hit, a leadoff double by DeAndre Smith. He comes in to score on an RBI groundout. To the home first, it's Syracuse 1, and St. Paul coming to bat right here on the Score 1260.
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0: Happy Jack Weniger Bump Day to all who celebrate. The 24-year-old from Barrington, Illinois, has taken the mound for the Syracuse Mets in the bottom of the first inning. One of the top pitching prospects in New York's system is pitching with a 1-0 lead as we start the home half of the first. His first pitch of the game is a fastball that misses outside to Alan Roden for ball one. Weniger making his 25th appearance and 21st start of the year. He deals. That pitch is slammed into center. DeAndre Smith doesn't see it. He's in sunshine, runs to shade, makes the catch in left center for the first out. Mother Nature is the 10th player on the field. She must be playing for St. Paul because it fooled DeAndre Smith. But he made the play, put his palms in the air when the ball went up in the air and then found it. And that is an interesting first out. Just 2 pitches to retire Alan Roden, the leadoff man. Now it passes things to Hendry Mendez. Minnesota's number 8 prospect digs into the left-hand side and takes a first pitch fastball in for ball one. Jack Weniger has pitched over 108 innings this year in Syracuse to an ERA of 4.24. Next pitch is chopped to the right side. Brujan can't field it off the end of his glove and into the outfield. Syracuse's shortstop ranged deep to his left to try and make a play on it. Was grounded seemingly into no man's land. Tough play for Brujan. And Henry Mendez is the first base runner for St. Paul. They don't penalize Brujan for trying to make a play on it after it hit his glove and went to the outfield. It is a single for Mendez. One man on, one out for the 3-hole hitter Aaron Sabato. Midwest kid Jack Weniger fires. Swing and a miss by Sabato, and it's 0-1. Barrington, Illinois, just outside of Chicago, 5.5 hours away from St. Paul, Minnesota. Wenninger in the stretch. He deals the 0-1 pitch, and it misses low. Half swing, they check on first, and the first base ump says, no, sir. Ball one. Charlie Welling's the first base ump and the crew chief this week. Kellen Martin is over at third, and patrolling the plate, Derek Pacheco, crew we've seen in Syracuse this year. Wenninger's 1-1. Foul hits off of Parada behind the plate. Seems to be all right. And it's 0-2 on Aaron Sabato. He is a right-handed hitter from Chapel Hill, North Carolina, 27 years of age. Sabato played last night, went 0-5 with 3 strikeouts, including a strikeout swinging with the bases loaded in the bottom of the ninth inning. But the man who was right behind him, Matt Wallner, had a walk-off walk to give St. Paul a 5-4 win. Wenninger reaches and fires. Runner goes. Pitch misses low. Parada's gun down to second is off target. Skipped in the grass right in front of second base. Petre made a backhand stop to his right. Tough to make the tag on Mendez after that, who picks up his 4th stolen base of the year. And St. Paul has a man in scoring position with one out as they trail 1-0. The count on Aaron Sabato, 2 balls, 2 strikes. Wenninger looks to second base. Now guns at home. Change up misses down low, ball 3. One thing that we've noticed about Jack Wenninger this season, which has been a year full of good, something that he'll have to focus on today, his final start of the year next week and next season, being more efficient. Here comes a 3-2. Popped up. Foul territory. Parada doesn't see it. Amick's running over to help him. Now Parada sees it, and he makes the catch. He lost the mask on the last second and made the grab. There's 2 down. So those are 2 Mets in the field that are having some trouble seeing the ball in this beautiful blue sky in Minnesota today. Maybe once the sun sets and it's a pitch black sky, it'll be easier to find that. 2 outs in the inning for the cleanup hitter, Matt Wallner. These Saints Charlie Brown jerseys are pretty sharp. I wish I was a part of the giveaway today. First pitch. Wallner takes a called strike on the outer third. It's a black shirt with orange Saints in cursive. And then you know how Charlie Brown has that black stripe that goes all the way around his waist? Well, the stripe is there, but it's orange. And on the left sleeve, Snoopy and Woodstock are on top of a pumpkin. It's perfect. The 0-1 is low for ball one. And you might be asking yourself, why are they doing a Peanuts night here in St. Paul? Well, Charles Schulz, the creator of Peanuts, is from St. Paul. Still has some family that lives in the area. Schulz and his family moved out to California, but then eventually moved back to St. Paul. So Charlie Brown runs deep in this town. 1-1, the pitch is low for ball 2. Schulz's father owned a barbershop on the corner of Selby and Snelling Avenues, which is not too far away from the ballpark, situated here in downtown St. Paul. And everywhere you go around this town, you find a statue of Charlie Brown and all of his friends. Wenninger's 2-1 is swatted at and missed, and the count is 2-2. In fact, I was leaving the ballpark yesterday, and I got scared because I saw Peppermint Patty. She was in a shadow. I thought it was someone lurking around the corner. Nope. Just good old Patty. Wenninger in the stretch. 2-2. Curveball in there. Strike 3. Good grief. The inning comes to an end with a nasty breaking ball from Jack Wenninger. He leaves a runner on second base. Nothing across for the Saints in the bottom of the first as we're going to the second. It is 1-0 Nets on the score 1260.
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0: Leading off the top of the second inning for the Syracuse Mets, it is Vidal Brujan. 5-6-7 due up for Syracuse as they lead 1-0. First pitch from Jack Anderson. Splitter that lands in the zone for strike one. RBI ground out by MJ Melendez scored DeAndre Smith after his leadoff double start of the ballgame. Anderson lifts the left leg, goes home. Brujan hits it right back to Anderson. One hop, runs off the mound, flips to first, and that's how the second inning starts. Jack Anderson, last time he pitched Saturday in Omaha, 3 innings, 8 hits, 6 runs, 5 earned. Nothing like the lines we've seen him throw against Syracuse this year. As Eric Wagaman takes a fastball low and away for ball one. It's got to be interesting for the Mets going up against the team they haven't seen all year, but against the pitcher that they've seen twice with Worcester. Anderson's 1-0. Breaking ball drops in the zone. It's 1-1. Eric Wagaman has only faced Jack Anderson twice. He is 0-2 against him. Pitch low for ball two. The man on deck, Ryan Clifford, has seen Jack Anderson the most in his career. 2-7 against him all time. 2-1 pitch to Eric Wagaman. The righty hits it back to the net, foul, and it's 2-2. Wagaman playing in his 29th game with Syracuse. 280 hitter with 4 homers and 20 runs batted in. Has had some great success with Syracuse this year, trying to replicate that when he goes up to the show. Anderson spins on the 2-2, and Wagaman stripes it up the middle for a base hit. Kept his hands back on a splitter and poked it right up the middle. 98 miles per hour right off the barrel from Eric Wagaman, and that is a one-out single. Eric Wagaman, safe at first. You can stay safe in life with regular screenings from St. Joseph's Cancer Care. Mets in front, 1-0. One out in the second. Ryan Clifford comes up to the plate. Subject of today's Chick-fil-A check-in. First pitch to Ryan. Called strike slider. It's nothing in one. The Chick-fil-A check-in is brought to you by Chick-fil-A Cicero. Since coming off of the development list where Ryan Clifford hasn't had great offensive years beforehand, offensive stats, I should say, beforehand, he's 2-13. Pitch. Ryan leaves it high for ball one. Trying to stay more compact to the baseball. Well, Ryan Clifford compressed the ball yesterday, hitting a 2-run home run in this exact same spot the seventh hole hitter in the second inning. Was his first home run in over 2 months. 1-1 pitch. Swing and a miss as Clifford drops down to a knee. 1-2. So hopefully the home run can put Ryan Clifford back on track. He had a great first game back off of the development list last week against Rochester. Didn't have any hits until yesterday's homer. 1-2 pitch falls into the dirt. 2-2. Wagaman gets his lead off of first base. About 2 strides off the bag. Anderson in the stretch. He guns home. And Clifford hits it foul. Ryan Clifford rated as the Mets' number 14 prospect. 23 years of age from Raleigh, North Carolina. Who was acquired in the Houston Astros trade. The Mets got Ryan Clifford and Drew Gilbert. And the Astros got Justin Verlander. 2-2 coming. And Clifford watches down low. Challenge. As it was called a ball. Noah Cardenas doesn't believe so. Early spot to use the challenge. You have to be convicted of it. But Cardenas doesn't get the call overturned. It did miss low. And so St. Paul had one challenge for the rest of the game. Pitch missed by half an inch. Clifford rests the bat on his left shoulder. Anderson takes a deep breath. And he rips home the 3-2. Runner goes and Clifford fouls it at the plate. With the Chick-fil-A app, ordering your favorite meals is easier than ever. Just download the app, browse our menu, and customize your order to perfection. Chick-fil-A Cicero. 1-0 Mets in the top of the second. Mets trying to add to their advantage. Here's the pitch. Wags runs again, and Clifford hits it into the screen. So this is a great at-bat here by Clifford. 7 pitches. Pitch count for Anderson is almost at 30 at an inning and a third. Wagaman has run on each of the last 2 pitches. Let's see if they throw it over. They don't. Pitch. Wagaman stays, and the pitch is fouled away. Clifford's trying to get a piece of something here. Anderson's shown him pretty much his 3 most dominant pitches. The fastball, the splitter, and the slider. He also has a sweeper and a curveball. We saw the sweeper a lot in the first inning. Payoff once more. And Clifford hits it foul. Regardless of the result, you have to love this plate appearance from Clifford. The numbers this year have been down. Nothing like we saw last year with AA Binghamton and ended the season with Syracuse, but this is a good plate appearance nonetheless. Anderson trying to put him away. Wagaman runs, and the pitch is a called strike 3. Throw down to second in time. And strike him out, throw him out, ends the second inning. Clifford goes down looking. Wagaman caught stealing. Let's go to the bottom of the second inning. Mets still lead it 1-0 on the score 12-60.
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